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2: Severe thunderstorm watch in effect until 9 tonight. Strong and severe storms developing, especially towards evening, with increased clouds, lows in the mid-50s. Wednesday, storm activity does remain, but will start to become a little more isolated tomorrow and for Thursday. Gusty storms possible with partly cloudy skies. Highs Wednesday in the mid-80s with temps near 90 on Thursday. Lows in the middle and upper 50s with conditions drying out and warming up Friday and this weekend. I'm Day Weather Meteorologist Don Watzel.
3: On the program in her 41 total seasons with the program as a player and coach, she helped the Huskers to 1,449 wins, 18 conference titles, 26 NCAA tournament appearances, and 6 trips to the Women's College World Series. More information can be found on Huskers.com. In other Husker news, Dylan Carey is one of 5 finalists for the Brooks Wallace Award. The award honors the nation's top shortstop, just the second time that a Husker has been named a finalist. The winner will be announced on June 13th. And finally, Game 1 of the Stanley Cup begins tonight as the Carolina Hurricanes host the Vegas Golden Knights. Puck drops at 7 tonight, so just a few minutes. And it can be watched on ABC. 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
5: The payoff pitch ripped into left field, down for a single. Frank, he's going to be waved home. The throw is in time. Oh, what a seed by Jet Buck. Big time defensive play for the senior transfer.
6: 2 balls, 2 strikes on DC. Pitch. Swing and a drive to deep left field. Taylor back to the track, to the wall. It is gone. Dylan Carey to the rescue.
7: Arkansas 3-2, bottom of the eighth, one out. Batter is Hannah Kaur in the first pitch. Kaur swings and drives this one to center and deep, and it is gone! It's gone! And this game is tied at 3!
8: Infield to the right as well. Aaron to the wine, her 1-ball pitch. Ava swings and drives this one to center. Johnson going back! It's gone! It's gone! Huskers win! Huskers win! Huskers win! Huskers win! 5-3 on the Cusack 2-run home run!
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9: And welcome back. Hour number 2 of Sports Nightly with Kyle Crooks, back in our Huskers Radio Network Broadcast Center in Lincoln. I am Jessica Cootie, and I am still in Oklahoma teaching some swim lessons down here. So thanks for being here with us tonight. We've got lots to dive into. We're going to introduce you to the newest head coach in Lincoln, Nicole Jones, who takes over the women's gymnastics coach. That's coming up here in just a few minutes. And Kyle, you and her could not be the opposite in terms wow. of bubbly and non-bubbly, and energetic
10: I drink
9: and non-energetic,
10: bubblers.
9: And that's nice and not nice.
10: Wow, wow. Look, that's why I didn't get into coaching. I don't think this this era of athlete would take to me very much. I'm very just, you know, lethargic. I think lethargic's the best way to describe me, unless wearing a football boot somewhere. Outside of that, I'm pretty lethargic. So I'm happy that we have a bubbly personality who's in charge of our women's gymnastics program. I can tell you they didn't think about hiring me, so.
9: Absolutely not. But she'll get you fired up today.
10: I'm excited.
9: You ready to run,
10: excited to hear that chat.
9: Through a brick wall. So I did want to go back because we didn't have time for this. And I'm sure we'll talk about it a little bit more. If the fireworks continue to happen, which I expect them to, as long as Texas Tech is playing. But, you know, it just got out of control with some drama with Tennessee and Texas Tech. There's Florida and Texas Tech and a lot going on here. I think a lot of it stems from the transfer portal and some things maybe shadily happening last year. But you have a different kind of perspective on this. What has it been like for you? Kind of, it's kind of all come to a head here in the postseason from dating back to what kind of transpired last season.
10: Yeah, and there's information that I'm privy to that I'm not necessarily going to say, but there's a reason that teams are upset, right? There's certain ways that NIL and all this stuff happens. Look, tampering is part of the deal too, so I don't know. It's just, I guess there's levels of tampering that can get you upset nowadays because it happens. I think that the interesting part of it is so Holly Rowe came out with the report. They almost had like the slow down Zapruder film version of the handshake line, right? Taylor Pinnell is the athlete who was at Tennessee. She was a starting third baseman, tremendous player, elite player. She's now Texas Tech's third baseman. So that was a odd divorce. It was not a clean divorce. Apparently, Taylor said that Karen Weekly, who's the head coach of Tennessee, had said in the handshake line that you had made a mistake. And then Karen Weekly's version of it was said, nope, I said, good game. That was it. Nothing else was said. Then they went to the slowed down version of it. And it's clear Karen Weekly, Tennessee's head coach, her version of it seemed to be the correct version. So there's all this drama created out of it. And I think Taylor Pinnell kind of became more of a villain. I think Texas Tech became even a little bit more vilified. But Jess, as I said in the first hour, I'm kind of okay with it, right? Like the Warriors, when they were on their great run of winning championships and being a Thunder fan, when KD leaves Oklahoma City and goes to Golden State, right? They became the villains. I think we embrace that a little bit more on the men's side of sports. And I get professional sports is a little bit different, but I think the more that softball gets covered, the way that college football and college men's basketball gets covered, and even some respects with women's basketball, the way that Caitlin Clark was covered, the way that Paige Beckers is covered, I think the more that we treat softball that way and we treat women's volleyball that way, I think that's good for the sport. I think that grows the game because there's money in the attention. The more time that you're on SportsCenter, the more time that you get talked on these talking head shows on ESPN, on First Take, I think all the more it comes up on talk radio and in markets that don't have college softball or necessarily isn't in the consciousness of certain markets, I think that's a good thing, Jess. I think that we'll see that reflected in the viewership of what we'll have with Texas Tech now in the championship finals, whether you're rooting for them, which I think is a small pocket of people that live in Lubbock and friends and family. And then I think you'll get a lot of hate watching. You'll get people that are rooting against Tech, but it will be reflected in the numbers. Advertisers in the end are going to look and see the viewership numbers and say, great, like I want to buy in and double down into this event moving forward and into this sport moving forward. So the drama, I think, is a good thing for softball, whether people like it or not.
9: I think what's been a little bit interesting is the way that the media has covered it now. You know, like you don't always see ESPN doing some of the things that they've done. And you know, going back to the Florida Texas Tech series, and that Holly Rowe did a report kind of reading one of the mom's posts. And, you know, you're just the panel's dad got involved last week. It's just, I think that's where it kind of gets a little bit wild that, you know, it's part of the story, it's part of the story, but we haven't always seen it reported in the broadcast like this either.
10: Yeah. I mean, see how, I know college football on its scale is different, but look at how we treated the Lane Kiffin story, right? They had cameras following him on the runway when he got on the plane to go to Baton Rouge. Like, to see how that, the drama of a situation like that in college football and coaching changes and how we treat the offseason in college football and the transfer portal, and then how we cover men's basketball, and even I think Caitlin Clark's case and how that was treated on Twitter. I think that changed how women's basketball, at least from the WNBA, was, and definitely at the college level, was covered. The drama between Dawn Staley and Gino Auriemma. The more that we live in this social media age, Jess, is the more that we're going to dive into some of these ancillary stories that don't necessarily have a whole lot to do with wins and losses and strategy and X's and O's. And I think it's good for the sport. We want to use the phrase grow the game. This is doing that. This will do that. There's a reason that Texas Tech is on the edge of everybody's tongue, because they are interesting. Hate them, love them, like them. They are interesting, and you will watch.
9: But listen, we saw it in the TV numbers, the viewership numbers starting on Thursday, including Nebraska. 1.4 million viewers is the most watched opening Thursday ever, but Nebraska and Arkansas's game is now the most watched Women's College World Series opening Thursday game in history. And, you know, I think, again, the viewership continues to grow. It's unbelievable. I think it's been every year for how many years that viewership number has grown for softball. And now it is more watched than college baseball for the last, 3 years? But those numbers continue to grow. And I posted this on my social media, but yet again, another viewership number that Nebraska women's sports has broken. We saw the women's basketball team do it in March Madness. We've seen the volleyball team do it in how many times? And now Nebraska softball's got multiple records. It's just it's so incredible that when you keep seeing these numbers being broken, attendance, viewership, a lot of times it has Nebraska attached to those.
10: Yeah, I think star power matters too. I think that 1.4 million, a lot of that has to do with Jordy and the national attention that she has. She is a generational player. She's the best player in the sport. She's a national player of the year, the consensus national player of the year. I think you're getting people from all different fan bases that want to see that, maybe haven't watched Nebraska all year long, but have the opportunity to watch a generational two-way player. I think when you talk about star power, Nebraska volleyball, it shows when you come to Nebraska, your brand is as strong here as it could be anywhere in the country. You want to say this SEC school, that SEC school. You come to Nebraska, nothing about your brand is going to diminish. You could come here and what people think is the middle of nowhere here in the Midwest in Nebraska, you are going to be a star because the brand is massive, the following is massive, and your star won't diminish by putting on that Husker logo. It will only grow.
9: And another point to, or another part to your point about growing the game and whatnot, 82%, this is another statistic point out by, that was, I guess, documented by Open Doors. They put out a graphic of this. 82% of the college softball audience is under the age of 34, which means, again, that you love to see, and you, if you're in media, you love to see that the numbers are young, because that means they'll hopefully stick with you for several years.
10: Yeah, and I think there still is a very much an older contingent too that watches it, that watches softball. I think you have a very wide demographic of those that follow softball, and it's very TV friendly. I think this gets brought up a lot, and why ESPN has doubled down on their investment in the sport, because for the most part, it's a 2 hour, 15 minute window, 2.5 hours, as opposed to, you know, baseball. I love it, but it can be long, right? It can be 3.5, sometimes 4 hours for a 9-inning game. And part of that too is, you know, the pitching change. There's not as many pitching changes. There's not as many stoppages. And baseball's done as much as they can with the pitch clock and things to thwart that. But college softball, it is a ready-made game for primetime and television. And we see it in the productions with ESPN. And it's only growing with how they're presenting the sport. And it's clear, ESPN's efforts and what they put into this sport, it's coming back to them in spades with viewership numbers and sponsorship dollars.
9: Well, there's another woman that totally believes in what we're talking about the support of Nebraska women's athletics, what it can do for your brand and how you can sell this place to recruits, is Nicole Jones, the newest head coach for Nebraska athletics as she takes over the Husker women's gymnastics program. I'm telling you, y'all are going to love her. She's incredible to talk to. I had a chance to chat with her. She has been busy. Talk about hitting the ground running. I got a chance to catch up with her, so wanted to introduce her to you tonight here on Sports Nightly. So keep it here. 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
6: A severe thunderstorm watch continues until 9 p.m. tonight. A severe thunderstorm watch means that conditions are favorable for the development of severe thunderstorms over the next several hours. Some of these storms may produce large hail and strong damaging straight-line winds. Although a tornadic development can't be ruled out, damaging hail and strong winds are likely to be the primary threat with developing storms. Storms can pop up quickly, so stay up to date on rapidly changing weather conditions and be prepared to take action if warnings are issued. A severe thunderstorm watch continues until 9 p.m. tonight. From the Rural Radio Storm Center, I'm meteorologist Jennifer Wojcicki.
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11: Wow, what a weekend for regional action. And how about this super regional lineup we have here coming up this weekend?
12: It doesn't make any sense. Nothing about it. makes sense. I mean, it was intriguing. And Jess, I was talking to somebody recently. I don't think anything like what we saw could happen in softball because you have so much more control of your pitching than you do in baseball. If somebody pitches and comes out, then you're burnt. I mean, there's the reentry rule and the way that Texas Tech has used it. I mean, they just have gone back and forth with their aces at times with each batter. But to see teams like Little Rock and Southern Miss didn't even get to their regional final. UCLA, who pillared a post, Jess, was the best team in college baseball, the number one team, the number one overall national seed. They did not even get to the regional final. Cal Poly, who won the LA regional, didn't even have to play UCLA to get through. Remarkable stuff. Auburn was on the ropes against Milwaukee, they got blown out against Milwaukee in the first game. To see last night the dramatics between West Virginia and Kentucky, everyone wanted Kentucky on the outside looking in of the NCAA tournament. Everyone hates the, from a national perspective, the SEC bias, and they felt like Kentucky got in because of the SEC bias, and boom, they were able to get in, and they were very close to winning that Morgantown regional. A team like Georgia Tech, talent-wise, who was probably the best team in the country, and a absolute shocker yesterday, getting walked off against your old school in Oklahoma. And that was, to me, that was probably one of the bigger shocks that we saw, considering the talent on Georgia Tech. Florida State losing to St. John's. I was expecting Rick Pitino in a suit in the other dugout with St. John's. The fact that they get through, the number of four seeds that we've seen within regionals get through. Florida got blasted in back-to-back games against Troy. Like, they were not even close. It was a 10-2 game that there was zero drama. And we talked about this with Ben yesterday. It kind of, in a way, makes sense because there's so many good players around the country. Not everybody can be in the SEC. There's limits to the number that you can have within rosters. And you're seeing at the mid-major level and low D1 level, there's a lot of good baseball players around the country that are making waves. And USC as well, representing the Big Ten along with Oregon. USC goes on the road and beats Texas A&M. It was incredible to watch this past weekend.
11: Okay, so now that you know the field of 16 heading into the weekend, of the teams that weren't supposed to be there, which one do you feel like has the best shot to maybe make it to Omaha?
12: Well, the funny thing is Troy and Little Rock are playing each other. So Troy I think Troy will get through to that super regional. I think SC has a chance against North Carolina to find a way to get through that super regional. West Virginia and Cal Poly will be an interesting matchup. I think West Virginia with home field, I think will get through. Auburn, Ole Miss. I would say Ole Miss, seeing them up close and personal with their pitching, they have three or four guys that are elite. I think they can go on the road and beat a very good Auburn team. So I would say that the one shocker to me would be Troy. I think the one team that you could see make even that next jump could be a Cal Poly to get through that West Virginia Super Regional. You could see some real odd logos in Omaha.
11: Crazy. And not one team that made the series last year, the World Series, are still in it, right?
12: Yeah, it's truly remarkable.
11: Some of those big names that you sometimes see there repeatedly are not going to make it this year.
12: Yeah, it's crazy to watch. I mean, watching the squeeze play on ESPN Plus, where it's a red zone version of all these games, I mean, everything was just, if you looked at the scores all weekend, none of it made sense.
11: They needed multiple, not just four box. They needed like
12: an octobox.
11: Boxes. Yeah, yeah.
12: I hear you.
11: All right, got to get to a break. We're back to wrap up the show next.
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5: ABC News, I'm Dave Packer. In Bakersfield, California, at this hour, a man is inside of Chase Bank claiming to have a bomb and holding people inside. Sergeant Eric Celadon.
6: With the cooperation of our crisis negotiation team and the assistance of the FBI negotiations team, we were able to negotiate the safe surrender of one of the hostages.
5: An unspecified number of other hostages remain inside. U.S. Central Command confirming that the U.S., Kuwait, and Bahrain brought down Iranian ballistic missiles and drones, and that the U.S. conducted airstrikes on Keshem Island in response to attempted attacks by Iran across the Middle East. This is sirens activated in Bahrain, residents being urged to go to a safe location. And the Kuwait Army said its air defenses are currently confronting hostile missile and drone attacks. Primaries in six states today. Polls now closed in New Jersey. Polls close in Iowa, New Mexico, and South Dakota at 8 Central Time. All eyes on California, where voters are casting ballots in the race for governor and L.A. mayor. This is ABC News. The official broadcast center for the FIFA World Cup is now up and running in Dallas, Texas. Chief Event Operations Officer Haimo Shirgi.
7: Without this facility here, nothing goes out to the world. It is an event solely limited to the stadium.
5: And NYPD Police Commissioner Jessica Tisch says officers in her department will be working 12-hour shifts starting next month to accommodate both the World Cup, SAIL 250, the NBA Finals, and America 250. Two crises, one city.
8: Corpus Christi is bordered on two sides by water, but is in a long-term drought and considering a controversial plan to build a desalination plant in its inner harbor. One study finds no risk of environmental harm, but city council member Carolyn Vaughn is skeptical.
9: I'm going to have to be convinced the bay is not going to be harmed.
8: At the same time, Mayor Paulette Guajardo faces a hearing today on her possible removal from office for her handling of tax breaks in a hotel development. Jim Ryan, ABC News.
5: I'm Dave Packer, ABC News.
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20: From the Platte Valley Bank Weather Center, I'm meteorologist Paul Frombly. A severe thunderstorm watch continues until 9 p.m. tonight. Partly cloudy skies tonight with a chance for isolated rain showers. Lows dip down to about 57. Winds out of the southeast, 8 to 15 miles per hour. Sunshine mixed with clouds at times. Tomorrow, 86. Lows dip down to about 56. Tomorrow night, partly cloudy skies. Currently, it's 81 degrees.
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22: It's Tuesday night. Let's jump right into it. A little bit later on in the show, our National Park Series continues. And did you know that there is a national park dedicated to the first ladies of the United States? We'll get into that in hour number two. And, of course, your open phones in hour number three. But this first hour, we're going to lead off with the Ebola outbreak spreading through the Democratic Republic of Congo. 321 cases, 166 more cases are suspected, 49 confirmed deaths. They're calling this one of the most deadliest outbreaks of Ebola. To talk about it is a woman who is well known. She has appeared in the Netflix documentary Pandemic, How to Prevent an Outbreak. She is also an infectious disease epidemiologist at the Harvard Belfour Center. Saira Madad, Dr. Saira Madad, welcome to America at Night. Thanks for joining us.
23: Thanks for having me on.
22: Let's first talk about the conditions in the Congo and the cultural issues when it comes to all this, because one of the hardest things, it seems, in treating this is a number of things going on in the Congo, and that is the lack of trust with the citizens and the government. Talk about that for a moment.
23: Yeah, absolutely. Well, I'll first start off by sharing that, you know, the Ebola outbreak remains quite serious. We're starting to get a bit of a clearer picture. Today the World Health Organization shared some great insights and lowered the case count because the suspected cases, which were a large number as testing continues, were found to not necessarily have Ebola, but malaria, typhoid, and other infectious diseases that's more endemic and prevalent in that area. So that's a bit of a good news, but this is not a victory lap. There's still a lot that has to be done, and there's multiple epicenters. And so what's complicating and challenging in this current outbreak is that there's, first, a lot of cross-border spread. There's lots of healthcare worker infections, which is extremely unfortunate and a huge red flag to many of us. And it's also happening in a conflict-affected region where you also have a humanitarian crisis unfolding among so many other complexities. You mentioned, and we'll talk about some of the traditional burial risks that is complicating the matter, because when we talk about Ebola, this is a high-consequence infectious disease, meaning that it has a high case fatality rate, so the chances of if you get it and dying is quite high. And one of the times you're most infectious is, unfortunately, when the individual has expired. Their blood is teeming, with the virus. And so when you have these burial practices of washing, kissing, holding the body, that is a potential means of transmitting the virus. And so there is that risk, of spread during traditional burials. And that's why you need to have dignified burials and have that conversation with the family and friends. So there's a lot of, deep challenges. And then you've mentioned, obviously, a lot of trust issues as well that's complicating the matter. So there's obviously a lot to talk about, but one of the things that I'll just quickly mention and then, happy to take additional questions is, this is not just a infectious disease response. This is a cultural and trust issue that's complicating this medical crisis. And so when you're looking at conflict and displacement coupled with poverty as well as past trauma, this is really causing this unfortunate outbreak just to continue on. So there's a lot that has to happen.
22: Yeah, I want to go back and just point out to what you mentioned. One of the cultural differences is during funerals in the Congo, it's a celebration of life, and they touch the body, they kiss the body, and you're saying that somebody who died of Ebola, that's when they're most infectious, and so the people, while put it during the funerals, it is considered a super spreader event in a sense.
23: That's correct. So traditional burial rituals can become high-risk transmission events because, as I mentioned, they involve washing, touching, kissing, or preparing the body. And these rituals are deeply meaningful for family and friends. And so the response here has to really be trauma-informed and with compassion. You can't just dismiss and say, well, we're going to go ahead and bury this in a way that is safe. It really needs to be a dignified burial process. And the goal here is dignified burial and protecting families while respecting grief and faith and cultural practices. And this is a challenge outbreak after outbreak as it relates to Ebola. And that's where having community trust is just so, so important. And what you're seeing right now play out is that, there is that trust issue, which is becoming extremely challenging. That's, translating into family and friends even burning Ebola treatment centers because they're not getting their loved one who has expired back to them for the burial process that they prefer. And so having that trust, having that communication is so essential. And the most important thing is that this is a regional and community, solution. This is not, someone coming from overseas kind of dictating the response. This is very much boots on the ground, trusted messengers in their community that can have these conversations. And we obviously want to supplement that with international and regional support that's happening right now.
22: Doctor, you mentioned some of the aid workers are getting sick. How is that possible?
23: Yeah, so, Ebola is called a disease of compassion and caregiving because, when we talk about Ebola spreading, it is through close contact, through, bodily fluids or contaminated objects. And so when someone is giving care to an individual who's affected with Ebola, the chances of them getting exposed to those bodily fluids is quite high or contaminated surfaces, and then they get it. And so caregivers really have been one of the high-risk groups of getting Ebola, especially healthcare workers, right? Because they're caring for these individuals. I want to also mention, females. If you look at the demographics of who gets Ebola more often in terms of gender, you're seeing females a lot of times get Ebola more often because they are the primary caregivers. And that really shows you why it's really important to not only have a trauma-informed care, but understand the statistics and the data behind, how is it spreading? And it's because we know this is a caregiving, it's a disease of also caregiving, you want to target that.
22: Dr. Syra Madad is with us, infectious disease epidemiologist at the Harvard Belfour Center. Doctor, the United States pulled out of the World Health Organization. We also defunded a lot of the USAID. How much of that pullback by the U.S. is hampering some of these efforts?
23: Yeah, well, I'll say I think two things can be true at the same time. One, the U.S. walking away from its responsibility from a global health security standpoint is deeply troubling, and certainly has added fuel to the fire in this outbreak. Had we continued to provide investment in global health security, ensuring that we have a good CDC workforce that is strong, we would have certainly been able to help in this outbreak much earlier, provide the support that they need. That's not to say we're not providing support now. You're hearing the United States government providing not just funding, but also backing up research and sending CDC staff boots on the ground, which is great. So two things could be true at the same time. We are providing support. There's a lot of great people working on the ground, a lot of these colleagues that I know myself, so I want to make sure that their service that they're providing on the international scale gets recognized. But at the same time, the federal government cutting back on the funding and the workforce here domestically and the funding internationally and these infrastructures that we need from a global health security standpoint is deeply troubling and has added to, unfortunately, the delay in this outbreak, not only being detected, but being able to contain it in a timely fashion.
22: Doctor, how worried are you that this is contained, could be contained, and how worried are you that it could spread to other countries?
23: It can absolutely be contained. We've seen multiple Ebola outbreaks happen before, and they've all been contained. And so this is not a matter of, can we contain it? It's a matter of how fast can we contain it? And that question relates to not just saying, hey, we're going to close our borders. We're not going to let individuals back into this country. We want to actually support the response in the epicenters that are happening, as well as fortify, obviously, our response and preparedness measures. And so if we're able to provide that support and resources and the research, right, we want to make sure we have candidate vaccines and therapeutics available in this outbreak, which is happening. There's lots of, research happening behind the scenes. But right now, it's still true in public health bread and butter, which is testing, isolation, quarantine, healthcare services, supportive care. In the absence of these medical countermeasures, it's the true public health strategy that has worked outbreak after outbreak. So I'm confident that we will be able to get this contained. It's a matter of if and how is really up to us.
22: Doctor, talk about this strain, because this is a different or new strain of Ebola where there are no vaccines and no cures.
23: Yeah. So, when we talk about, Ebola virus disease, there are, six different types, if you will. Everything from Zaire, which is the more common one that we've seen in previous Ebola outbreaks, to the one we're facing today in the DRC and Uganda, which is the Bundibugyo virus, And so when we talk about this particular Ebola virus, it's very similar to the other ones where the transmission is very similar, direct contact with blood or bodily fluids, contaminated surfaces. Symptoms are also very, very similar, can usually take anywhere from 2 to 21 days, oftentimes 8 to 10 days to become symptomatic. And the treatment here, unfortunately, compared to the other Ebola virus diseases like Zaire, we don't have any approved vaccines or medical countermeasures. But as I mentioned, there is a lot of funding happening, and there are a couple of really great candidate vaccines that are being explored. The issue is now, how fast can we have these candidate vaccines in the response to the current Ebola outbreak? And we're still months away. And as we know, people are getting infected, every day. People are dying every day. And so we need this right now, but it's not going to be available right away. There's still, a few months from now. So this is where we need to make sure we're providing good public health care, which is kind of our bread and butter here.
22: Doctor, how deadly is this Ebola strand? Can you survive? And do we have any idea what the success rate is? And are there any treatments that can make it easier?
23: Well, there is some, great news that has come out recently, which is that six individuals recently have recovered that have been infected with Ebola in this outbreak. So that goes to show you that, A, people can survive Ebola virus disease if they get early treatment and care, meaning they get supportive care in a healthcare facility. So when we talk about the case fatality rate, so the chance of somebody dying from the Bundibugyo virus if they get infected is anywhere from 30 to 50%. And that's where we want to make sure people people are connected with healthcare services, and they seek out, these Ebola treatment centers that are being stood up in the region across DRC and Uganda. But that's also where, you know, we're seeing that trust issue, right? If people don't trust the response, people don't trust the healthcare workers, or they don't believe that this is a real virus, they're not going to go and seek treatment. And that's where we really need to address the mis and disinformation that is happening in

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12: From the Platte Valley Bank Weather Center, I'm meteorologist Paul Trombley. A severe thunderstorm watch continues until 9 p.m. tonight. Partly cloudy skies tonight with a chance for isolated rain showers. Lows dip down to about 57. Winds out of the southeast, 8 to 15 miles per hour. Sunshine mixed with clouds at times. Tomorrow, 86. Lows dip down to about 56. Tomorrow night, partly cloudy skies. Currently, it's 81 degrees.

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9: Use those? Cryptocurrencies? I thought they were supposed to be masked and private, and you weren't supposed to know what they were using. And so, right, that was the whole idea. What's if Iran starts to use Bitcoin or Dogecoin or the Trump coin? What? I'm not trying to be a nudge. I'm actually asking a legitimate question. If I'm Iran, why don't they just transfer their wealth through Bitcoins? Why would they use Nobitex? Seems weird. But that's sort of the problems of this cryptocurrency. It's designed for drug dealers and criminal activity and people who don't want to be found out about. They want to move money around illegally, which is what Iran is doing. It's a question to ask an official. All right, stay right there. Next hour, we're going to talk about the national park for first ladies. This is a new one on me. We're going to find out together. Stay right there. Our executive director is Alex Hinton. Our engineer tonight is Richard Good. I'm McGraw Millhaven. This is America at Night on Westwood One.
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3: ABC News, I'm Dave Packer. One person has been released, but an unknown number of people are still being held inside a Bakersfield, California bank. A man barricaded himself inside the building this afternoon.
4: Inside the building, I can see inside the primary building. The subject's got people on their knees.
3: Emergency audio from Broadcastify. The suspect claims to have a bomb. Midterm primaries in 6 states tonight. Results coming in. ABC News projects Rebecca Bennett will be the Democratic nominee for Congress in New Jersey's 7th District. And in the South Dakota Republican Senate primary, ABC News projects incumbent Mike Rounds will win. And we project in the New Mexico Democratic Senate primary, incumbent Ben Ray Lujan wins that one. CENTCOM says U.S. forces helped intercept Iranian missiles and conducted self-defense strikes on Keshem Island following attempted attacks by Iran. This is U.S. military says it disabled an oil tanker that ignored orders off the coast of Iran. This is ABC News. A search is underway in California's Lake Tahoe for a 60-year-old man who went missing during a Memorial Day hike. Jason Coffrin was last known to be at Angora Peak. An investigation is underway in Chester, Pennsylvania, where authorities busted a suspected cockfighting ring.
5: It's okay, honey. It's okay.
6: Our cameras are rolling as state and local police, along with the SPCA, raided a warehouse. Inside, police say they interrupted a cockfight in progress.
7: There was food set up, drinks set up.
6: Nicole Wilson is the director of animal law enforcement for the SPCA. She says this was a complex operation involving 25 people from as far away as New York. They say they found 52 live chickens and 3 that had already died from fighting.
3: ABC's John Paul. The Center for Humane Economy says another 135 dogs will be removed from Ridgeland Farms in Blue Mounds, Wisconsin, the facility that breeds beagles used in biomedical research. Dave Packer, ABC News.
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10: From the Platte Valley Bank Weather Center, I'm meteorologist Paul Trombley. A severe thunderstorm watch remains in effect. Chance for storms tonight, otherwise partly cloudy. Lows around 57. Southeasterly winds 8 to 15 miles per hour. Sunshine mixed with clouds at times again tomorrow. Highs level off around 86. Partly cloudy skies tomorrow night. Lows dip down to about 56. Currently 79.
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12: In just a minute, but got some interesting news that just moved over the transom. You don't mind if I use the word transom, do you? Pretending it's 1942 and we've got the... We've got the wires here. Yeah, we'll get to the national park here in just a minute. But after last night's news that Scott Pelley of 60 Minutes said that the current executive producer of 60 Minutes was murdering 60 Minutes and the outrage he had and the dust up at the staff meeting. Well, 24 hours later, it is now official. CBS News has fired 60 Minutes correspondent Scott Pelley today after a contentious meeting with management in response to the criticism of the new management. Now, here's what's interesting. Apparently, there was a statement that Nick Bilton, who's the new executive director, he's the tech journalist, the tech mogul and the tech journalist who's now taking over 60 Minutes. Apparently, he wrote Scott Pelley on Tuesday, and apparently that's been leaked. I mean, there's not a whole lot of privacy going on in this story, but let me just read for you what is being reported. So, apparently, the executive producer, Nick Bilton, wrote to Scott Pelley tonight, quote, "Despite yesterday's misconduct, I had hoped that in sitting down with you today, we could find a path forward together. You made it clear that you are not interested in such a path. Your antipathy to the future of this show has come through loud and clear, and I have heard you. Therefore, your employment at CBS is terminated for cause effective immediately." Now, we Scott Pelley mentioned in the scathing staff meeting.

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10: In honor of America's 250th birthday, we have had a successful series with the National Park Foundation, where we highlight a national park from time to time. We do it every 2 weeks. And tonight, you're in luck, because in Canton, Ohio, of course, we know about the Pro Football Hall of Fame. Well, about 3 miles from the Pro Football Hall of Fame, 8 minutes by car, after you're done at the Pro Football Hall of Fame in Canton, Ohio, you can go visit the First Lady's National Historic Site. It is a national park. To talk about it, David Lee, President and CEO of the National First Lady's Library and Museum. David Lee, welcome to America at Night.
11: Well, thanks for having me. Glad to be with you guys this evening.
10: I had no idea. I suspect this is a relatively new one. I had no idea the women of the First Ladies had a national park. Take me through what's going on here.
11: Yeah, so we believe it or not, have been a national park for over 25 years. Under the Clinton administration, Bill Clinton signed us into law as a national park site. So right in the heart of downtown Canton, so imagine an urban park setting, which is hard to imagine when you think about Yellowstone and the Grand Canyon. But right there, like you said, just a few minutes away from the Pro Football Hall of Fame, just an

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9: From the Platte Valley Bank Weather Center, I'm meteorologist Paul Trombley. Lows around 57 tonight under partly cloudy skies with a chance of severe thunderstorms, southeast winds 8 to 15 miles per hour. Highs around 86. Tomorrow, a blend of clouds and sun. 56 tomorrow night. Daytime highs approaching 90 Thursday with a slight chance of thunderstorms. 88, mainly clear skies Friday. Currently 77.

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7: This is America at Night with McGraw-Milhaven.
8: All right. I told you earlier that we apologize. We had some technical difficulties with texting out our rib recipe today. Apparently, too many people signed up and the system crashed. Alex had to call tech support, the back office, and he figured it out with the back office, and then it went out a little late. Some of you might have gotten a partial text. Some of you may have gotten half a text. Some people didn't get any texts. We think we've solved the problem, but the rib recipe is out amongst the audience, and feel free to use it. And then let me know once you use it, how it goes. And if you have any questions, I'll be more than happy to answer them for you. The text line is alive and well, 1-844-2-McGraw, 1-844-262-4729. And, of course, the phone calls are available as well. If you're just joining us, we were talking about this earlier in the hour. Scott Pelley has officially been fired by CBS. And I'm fascinated by this story for lots of different reasons. Let me sort of tell you what we know. Apparently, Scott Pelley had a meeting tonight with the 60 Minutes brass. And they released a note that Nick Bilton, the new executive producer, apparently sent to Scott Pelley. It says, despite yesterday's misconduct, I hope that in sitting down with you today, we could find a path forward. You made clear that you are not interested in such a path. Your antipathy to the future of this show has come through loud and clear. And I have heard you. Therefore, your employment at CBS is terminated for cause, effective immediately. Now, there's a little more reporting on all of this. We should mention, well, I'll mention that in a second. CBS did release a statement at some point tonight saying that we have parted ways with Scott Pelley. That was part of a staff memo. Man, they got bagels yesterday, and now they get a staff memo saying that they've parted ways with Scott Pelley. CBS declined to make a comment. In a formal letter to Mr. Pelley, which was obtained by the New York Times, he wrote that he was terminated for cause, effective immediately. So it was a letter sent to Scott Pelley that somehow, miraculously, the New York Times found out about it. I wonder how that works. Apparently, somebody called Scott Pelley, and in a telephone interview shortly after he was fired, is quoted in the New York Times as saying, I've been in combat in Afghanistan. I've been in combat in Iraq. I've been in a war zone in Ukraine multiple times, risking my life and the

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2: ABC News, I'm Dave Packer. A tense hostage standoff in Bakersfield, California. The suspect says he has a bomb and is holding an unknown number of people inside a bank.
3: We do know that that hostage is now in police, with police and talking to police. Hopefully that will help out the situation there, because Bakersfield police had told us that that suspect did contain the number of people inside a room and they refused to let them out. However, that one person was let out.
2: ABC's Melissa Don, primary day in 6 states. We have new projections. In New Mexico, ABC News now projecting Deb Haaland will win the Democratic primary for governor. In Iowa, we project that Iowa incumbent Republican Marionette Miller Meeks wins the primary for the state's first congressional district. The Supreme Court tonight clearing the way for Alabama Republicans to use a contested 2023 congressional map that a lower court had repeatedly called intentional race discrimination in violation of the Voting Rights Act. This is ABC News. What's the bigger threat to recent college graduates, artificial intelligence or remote work?
4: A recent study by the Federal Reserve Bank of New York says the rise of remote work since the pandemic has made businesses more reluctant to hire young, inexperienced employees. Companies say it's harder to train people when they aren't in the office, and mentoring is a little-used skill when you only see each other from across a Zoom screen. The authors of the study say working from home, not AI, is responsible for nearly two-thirds of the rise in the unemployment rate for college students over the past 6 years. Sherry Preston, ABC News.
2: Investment research company Morningstar is valuing SpaceX at $780 billion, less than half of what Elon Musk's company is targeting. The analyst says prospects for SpaceX's AI business, which includes Grok, are uncertain given competition from OpenAI and Anthropic. SpaceX is aiming to launch a roadshow Thursday, with the stock scheduled to debut on the NASDAQ on June 12th. Dave Packer, ABC News.
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14: From the Platte Valley Bank Weather Center, I'm meteorologist Paul Trombley. Lows around 57 tonight under partly cloudy skies with a chance of severe thunderstorms. Southeast winds 8 to 15 miles per hour. Highs around 86. Tomorrow, a blend of clouds and sun. 56 tomorrow night. Daytime highs approaching 90 Thursday with a slight chance of thunderstorms. 88, mainly clear skies Friday. Right now, it's 75 degrees.
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16: We got phone calls to get to. We got text messages to get to. And of course, we've got voicemails to get to. I love this new voicemail feature. We sort of stumbled across it. Didn't even know we had it, but we know that some stations carry us later than live, and so some are hearing us delayed, and they still want to call in and chime in and give their own two cents. Well, we've set up a voicemail, so when you call in after the show and you want to comment on a show or a guest or whatever, you just call the number, the voicemail picks up, you leave a voicemail, we reserve the right to edit it and change it. And shorten it and lengthen it any way we so choose. But yeah, you get a chance to chime in on the show. It's a great way, and people are loving it, so we're thrilled. 1-844-2-McGraw, 1-844-262-4729. We sent out the rib recipe this morning or this afternoon. Had some technical difficulties, so if you got a couple of wrong ones or some gibberish, we apologize. Hopefully, everybody got it. I want you to try it out. Tell me what you think. We certainly love to hear you back. And sign up for the text messages because we're going to be doing more of that stuff. We got a great response. Actually, so much of a good response that it crashed the system. We had to call tech support in to sort of make sure it worked. But we're going to be doing that from time to time. We're going to be asking guests and people who are coming in who have recipes, who have coupons, who have gift certificates, things like that to everybody. We can certainly pass those along. I believe we have the ability to pass those along to all of the text people who sign up. And each and every day, Alex will send you a rundown of the show. So all you have to do is text your name or address, your phone number, to 1-844-2-McGraw, asking to be part of the daily show rundown. Or, you know, just type in barbecue. That works, too. That works for all. And then we'll send you a link. You sign up, and then you get the... you get everything we send out, so that's a whole lot of fun. All right, a couple of news stories not having to do with Scott Pelley tonight that President Trump and Todd Blanche announced that the president and the administration is dropping the compensation fund of $1.8 billion. However, Todd Blanche, the acting attorney general, said that the administration was preserving the immunity deal that the president has with the president, his family, and all of his businesses. Part of that deal was he is not allowed to be gone after, looked at, charged civilly in any way, shape, or form when it comes to past tax returns for himself, his family, and all of his businesses. Pretty good deal if you can swing that deal. But yeah, that's not going forward. It's everything in the past. So you've got that going on. News today, because it was a primary. And I guess the biggest primary story was what's going on in the governor's race out in California. Polls way too soon to call because they're on the West Coast. So we'll have to wait a little bit later on for that. But one of the races that I thought was more bizarre than anything was this race there where Thomas Kean Jr. in New Jersey was running unopposed. He's a congressman and he's running unopposed. Now, why would that be so interesting? Well, Thomas Kean Jr., hasn't been seen since March. Yeah, it's not like he hasn't voted. He hasn't been around. He's been absent from Congress, and nobody has heard hide nor hair from him, and nobody knows. But he's running for re-election, and no one's heard from him. He didn't campaign. He hasn't taken a vote. He hasn't shown up in Congress. Nothing. And apparently, he released a statement tonight he's been absent since from Congress since the middle of March as he recovers from what aides have described as only a personal medical condition. Hours before the polls closed, his spokesman released a statement attributed to the congressman, in which Mr. Kean vowed to eventually be completely transparent as to the nature of his condition. He says, I look forward to sharing my experience with the public, but it seemed to suggest that it could be several more weeks before he returned to public life. He says, right now I'm focused on my recovery, and under the advice of healthcare professionals, I will transition from virtual work to in-person work within a matter of weeks. So you have to wonder what's going on, and with the tight margins in the House of Representatives, you have to wonder what's going on with this guy. You wish him the best. You hope he's okay. But a bizarre story. Anyway, he won his primary. He was running unopposed. So you've got that going for yourself. So those are some of the news stories of today. But nothing. Oh, one more thing before we go to the phones. I'm not the world's biggest reality show fan. But this Spencer Pratt guy who's running for mayor of Los Angeles, everyone keeps talking about him as a social media star. He wasn't a social media star. He was the wife of the boyfriend of the social media star. So he wasn't even on the show. He was like the secondary character. The also ran the who's your boyfriend, who's your husband, that, so he's not even a reality star. He's like a reality star adjacent, if you will. So everyone keeps calling him a reality star. He wasn't a reality star. I mean, maybe he became one, but he's I don't even think he became a reality star. He just became sort of the husband of a reality star. There, I got that off my chest. All right. 1-844-42-McGraw. 1-844-262-4729. We will come back. 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
18: 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I've been surfing here since I was a kid. Now, seeing my grandson out on the water, it means everything to me. Watching him and taking in the blue waves, the sea breeze, the blurry horizon.
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16: All right, let's go to the phones here. Let's start with Tim in Washington. Tim, welcome to America at Night.
2: Hey, thanks for taking my call.
16: Sure.
2: Hey, so you kind of made a statement that said Colbert was the highest rated late night show host. How could they take him off the air?
16: Yes.
2: Well, if you were the highest rated radio show in your market or nationwide, and you were losing a lot of money, would you expect that to be a surprise that you got yanked?
16: I don't believe they were losing $40 million a year.
2: I don't believe they were losing that much either. I believe it was half that.
16: Okay, I believe
2: nonetheless,
16: it was,
2: they weren't making money.
16: I don't believe they weren't making money. And
2: after YouTube clips, they could have been. And
16: well, first of all, you're the highest rated show in your time slot. How is it possible you're not making money? Or the system would all collapse if the highest rated shows in their time slots are not making money? Then why is television still in existence? It doesn't make any sense.
2: Most of the high rated TV shows in their time slots are making money. I think late night has died severely. I think late night has just
16: Tim, I get that Stephen Colbert was not very popular with some segment of the audience. I understand that. And it's a different world than when Johnny Carson was around, where he was the only game in town. But it was the highest rated show. And even if you didn't like Colbert, they shut the whole thing down. No, I'm not saying you. I'm just saying in general. If you're the head of CBS and you spent 30 some odd years building up this franchise and you don't like Colbert, change the host. Change the budgets, right? You don't need 200 people to put on an hour show. Change the budgets. Cut back the salaries. Bring in somebody new. Bring in somebody younger or hipper. But still, you know, cut the band. Do all sorts of things. They just did away with the show altogether. I that was a terrible move.
2: Do you think that there's not a chance? And I don't know. So I'm not prejudging or anything. Do you not think that there's a chance that the new format will not work?
16: Well, the new format is Byron Allen pays the money and Byron Allen puts on whatever he wants. And if it's any indication of the first week, the numbers have plummeted. They don't care what the ratings are. They'll just take the fee for the time slot and move on. Now, the CBS morning show is a vast wasteland. So now you've got no lead in with Colbert at night. You have 60 minutes in complete disarray. They're taking all of the iconic franchises of CBS and destroying them. I don't understand the logic to this. I understand they want to make changes. I understand they didn't like Colbert. Fine. Put another host in. Why would you do that?
2: Will you at least grant me this? And I think you're a few years younger than me, but not much. Was 60 Minutes a lot better in previous years, or decades, I should probably say?
16: Well, I think everything's better in our youth, right? Morley Safer and all the rest of them, and Harry Reasoner and Andy Rooney. Sure, of course it was better because it was in our youth. Everything's better in our youth.
2: Was late night TV better?
16: Of course. Johnny Carson was the best because we grew up with Johnny Carson. Letterman was the best because we grew up with them.
2: Do you remember? I don't know. Do you remember Late Night with Tom Snyder?
16: Yes, I do. I love that show. Yeah, I love that show. Yeah. That was, yeah, well, the first, I mean,
2: wacky.
16: Was off the chain and weird and bizarre, but it was fascinating.
2: You wore a tan suit.
16: Yeah, no, I Dick Cavett was, but I mean, all of those things are great, but look, you're looking.

0: looking at things through some type of nostalgic lens. But 60 Minutes for all of its...
1: I'm looking at Stephen Colbert.
0: Okay, Stephen Colbert was the number one rated show in his time slot. And if you're telling me you can't make money with the number one rated show, it's not the host's fault. Something isn't right. Now, and so instead of fixing it, they shut it down. They shut it down.
1: Let's get it right then.
0: Well, they didn't. They just shut it down, which makes no sense. Tim, thanks for the phone call. Appreciate it. Gil in San Antonio, you are on America at Night.
2: Yes. Regarding your first guest about Ebola, I sent you a text, but you didn't get a chance to use it. AstraZeneca is using the mRNA technology to develop a vaccine against the strain of Ebola. If you recall, during the first Trump administration, he had a program called Project Warp Speed that started this whole new science of mRNA vaccines. He called it Project Warp Speed. Now, the mainstream media, and I'm afraid I'm going to have to include you with them, has an attitude like this. If Donald Trump were to have a new Project Warp Speed that cured and prevented cancer, you would report it as Donald Trump just put thousands of oncologists out of work.
0: I don't quite understand. I understand your point is that everything Donald Trump does, somebody would say it's wrong. But the mRNA technology has been widely criticized by the right, not the left.
2: I took 5 shots of Pfizer given to me by the Department of Veterans Affairs when I was living in the Philippines. mRNA is also used by Johnson & Johnson, Moderna, AstraZeneca. There were other vaccines. There was something called Sinovac from China. There was Sputnik from Russia that didn't work. But the only ones that seem to work were the mRNA vaccine.
0: Look, Gil, hold on a second here. I have been praising President Trump from the very beginning for Operation Warp Speed. What we were able to do, what his administration was able to do, was to get a vaccine for COVID-19 in record speed and get it out to people. It was one of his greatest triumphs of his first administration. However, his biggest supporters don't like that. His biggest supporters don't believe in vaccines. His biggest supporters don't believe in that technology.
2: Well, one quick point.
0: Yes.
2: When I was in the Philippines in 2020, there was scientific research done by AstraZeneca Cambridge, Dr. Gold. And he said that if you took the MMR vaccine, that's measles, mumps, and rubella, the rubella portion of the vaccine has a cross-reactivity that prevents COVID. And he had a lot of proof about that. And I took that vaccine along with friends of mine who were healthcare professionals, older people like myself, because of our advanced age, were more susceptible to COVID.
0: Gil, I gotta go. I'm a slave to the clock. But the mRNA technology has been criticized quite a bit. But it was President Trump's greatest, one of his greatest achievements of his first administration. American Knight, back in a moment.
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14: From the Platte Valley Bank Weather Center, I'm meteorologist Paul Trombley. Lows around 57 tonight under partly cloudy skies with a chance of severe thunderstorms, southeast winds 8 to 15 miles per hour. Highs around 86. Tomorrow, a blend of clouds and sun. 56 tomorrow night. Daytime highs approaching 90 Thursday with a slight chance of thunderstorms. 88, mainly clear skies, Friday. Currently, it's 73 degrees.

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6: There's a new statement. We'll end with this. Scott Pelley, a new statement. The war of words continues. Scott Pelley in a statement tonight releasing, saying that the incompetence and the unprofessionalism in the new management have wreaked havoc. He went on to say the collapse of the values at the top has become untenable. He also mentioned that the management of 60 Minutes has tried to interject bias in his stories in this past season, and he fought them every tooth and nail. So interesting stuff as this Scott Pelley story heats up even more. He was, if you're just joining us, he was fired by 60 Minutes earlier this evening. That's going to do it for us. We'll be back tomorrow. Thanks for putting up with me, as always. Our executive director is Alex Hinton. Our engineer tonight is Richard Good. I'm McGraw Millhaven. This is America at Night on Westwood One.
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4: ABC News, I'm Dave Packer. Primary night in six states, and polls are now closed in California, where voters are choosing a new governor and where Los Angeles residents are picking a mayor. In Iowa, ABC News projecting Trump-endorsed Republican Ashley Hinson has won the party's Senate nomination. She returned the favor.
5: We know that no one has fought harder and persevered through more, sacrificed more, just to do the right thing for our country than our president has.
4: She'll square off against Democrat Josh Turek. To Montana, ABC News projecting Kurt Almay will win the Republican Senate primary. New Mexico, we project Democrat Deb Haaland will be the party's gubernatorial candidate. The Supreme Court tonight cleared the way for Alabama Republicans to use a contested 2023 congressional map that a lower court had repeatedly called intentional race discrimination. Hostage standoff in Bakersfield, California. The suspect says he has a bomb and is holding an unknown number of people inside of a bank. This is ABC News. President Trump has tapped Bill Pulte, head of the Federal Housing Finance Agency, to serve as acting director of national intelligence. The latest health fad is creating a shortage.
6: Little Miss Muffet's curds and whey are so old school. 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
7: Coffee. 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
6: exactly.
7: thing.
6: But that demand for protein has led to a supply problem. 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Sherry Preston, ABC News.
4: Across the pond, King Charles knighted actor Idris Elba for services to young people. When he was 18, Elba won a grant from the King's Charity, which he credits for launching his career. The King and Sir Idris will appear in a documentary later this year on the charity. On Wall Street, the Dow gained 228 points on Tuesday. Dave Packer, ABC News.
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10: From the Platte Valley Bank Weather Center, I'm meteorologist Paul Trombley. Partly cloudy overnight with a chance for storms. Lows around 57, winds out of the southeast, 8 to 15 miles per hour. Highs level off around 86. Wednesday, a mix of clouds and sun. Wednesday night, lows around 56. Daytime highs approaching 90 Thursday with a slight chance of thunderstorms. 88, mainly sunny skies Friday. Right now, 72.

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1: Hey, we've got some breaking news. The Supreme Court chimes in. It's not surprising, but it is breaking. I'll just toss it in here. The Alabama gerrymandered map, which they wanted to change, and a court said sorry.

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3: Hey, we've got some news. Apparently, the United States military and Iran both reported a flurry of new strikes. The Trump administration paints a murky picture of where the diplomatic efforts stood to end the war. U.S. CENTCOM reported that Iran launched missiles and drone strikes on Kuwait and Bahrain. They failed in flight, or others were intercepted. There's also something else that happened. The Treasury Department imposed sanctions on Iran's largest cryptocurrency exchange and some of its founders on Tuesday, accusing them of helping the Iranian government to evade sanctions, pay for militant activities, and transfer wealth abroad. The crypto exchange Nobitex has provided significant support to Iran's government before and during the war, the Treasury Department said in a statement. Through Nobitex, the Iranian government has been able to evade financial restrictions, support Islamic Revolutionary Guard Corps and its proxy militias abroad, move money internationally. So says the Treasury Department. Well, what happens if they start using like Bitcoin or Trump's coin? Could they use those cryptocurrencies? I thought they were supposed to be masked and private, and you weren't supposed to know what they were using. And so, right, that was the whole idea. What's if Iran starts to use Bitcoin or Dogecoin or the Trump coin? What? I'm not trying to be a nudge. I'm actually asking a legitimate question. If I'm Iran, why don't they just transfer their wealth through Bitcoins? Why would they use Nobitex? Seems weird. But that's sort of the problems of this cryptocurrency. It's designed for drug dealers and criminal activity and people who don't want to be found out about. They want to move money around illegally, which is what Iran is doing. It's a question to ask an official. All right, stay right there. Next hour, we're going to talk about the national park for first ladies. This is a new one on me. We're going to find out together. Stay right there. Our executive director is Alex Hinton. Our engineer tonight is Richard Good. I'm McGraw-Milhaven. This is America at Night on Westwood One.
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0: ABC News, I'm Dave Packer. Key Tuesday primary results coming in the race for California governor. 47% of the vote counted. Republican Steve Hilton leads 26.7%. Democrat Javier Berceya is close second with 25.9 percentage points. And Democrat Tom Steyer just shy of 20%. In the Los Angeles mayoral race, with 45% of the expected vote, incumbent Karen Bass leading with 37%. She's followed by Spencer Pratt at 30%. And L.A. City Council member Nithya Raman, 20%. Iowa, ABC News projecting Josh Turek wins the Democratic Senate primary, and we project he'll face Republican Representative Ashley Hinson. President Trump tapped mortgage chief Bill Pulte to become the next director of national intelligence. Democratic Senator Alyssa Slotkin slammed that pick.
1: He has no experience in national security, none. We're not even sure he has a security clearance or has ever held classified information.
0: This is ABC News. The WHO says 1 month has passed without a reported death from the hantavirus outbreak on that cruise ship. Meta is expanding its teen accounts.
2: Teen accounts are coming to Meta's other two big platforms, Facebook and WhatsApp, later this year. It'll work pretty much the same as how teen accounts function on Instagram, making teenagers' accounts private and giving parents more control over what their kids see. It's also now going to start limiting how long teens spend looking at content related to certain topics, like nutrition and weightlifting, which Meta says can be helpful on their own, but should be balanced with other types of content. Mike Dubusky, ABC News.
0: Radio has a fan of higher authority. Vatican Radio's representative to the European Broadcasting Union, Alessandro Gassotti, stressing the importance of radio, calling it essential in vehicles. He remarks as the union considers the Digital Networks Act, which aims to regulate digital communications. Dave Packer, ABC News.
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7: From the Platte Valley Bank Weather Center, I'm meteorologist Megan Mulford. Partly cloudy overnight with a chance for storms. Lows around 57. Southeasterly winds 8 to 15 miles an hour. Wednesday, 86. Lows dip down to about 56 Wednesday night. Partly cloudy skies. Temperatures well above average Thursday and Friday with highs in the upper 80s. Slight chance of thunderstorms Thursday. Currently, it's 70 degrees.
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0: We are Red Eye Radio. He's Eric Carlin. I'm Gary McNamara. So for the L.A. mayor's race, you say the New York Times and
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8: From the Platte Valley Bank Weather Center, I'm meteorologist Megan Mulford. Lows level off around 57 overnight under partly cloudy skies, southeasterly winds 5 to 10 miles an hour. Sunshine mixed with clouds at times again Wednesday. Daytime highs approaching 86. Partly cloudy skies Wednesday night. Lows dip down to about 56. High of 90 Thursday with a slight chance for storms. 90 Friday. Right now, it's 66 degrees.
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0: We are Red Eye Radio. He's Eric Cronin. I'm Gary McNamara. Yeah, you would mention that I had mentioned in our mid-show meeting to you off the air about the latest Bureau of Labor statistics that show one in three men were neither working nor looking for a job in April. Among males 20 and older, the 66% labor force participation rate is down from 73% in 2006.
1: Now, does this include gig jobs? Does this include, because yes. If you're a contractor, you're self-employed.
0: No. That it includes.
1: It includes that too,
0: yes,
1: right?
0: Yes. The premature absence of millions of, this is Jason Riley's column in the WSJ, the premature absence of millions of able-bodied men from our workforce, combined with the continued retirement of the baby boomers and significant reductions in immigration, bodes ill for the country. A life without gainful employment has become a viable alternative for an increasing number of American males. In his book, Men Without Work.
1: Men Without Hats or Men at Work.
0: Reported that the work rate for men 20 and older fell by more than 13 percentage points between 1965 and 2015. More stats coming up that are pretty shocking.
1: Wow.
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7: From the Platte Valley Bank Weather Center, I'm meteorologist Megan Mulford. Partly cloudy skies overnight with lows around 57. Winds out of the southeast, 5 to 10 miles an hour. A blend of clouds and sun again Wednesday. High temperatures reach up to 86. Partly cloudy Wednesday night. Lows level off around 56. Highs around 90 Thursday with a slight chance for storms. 90 Friday. Right now, it's 64 degrees.
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0: expired and go to ESPN, Hulu, or Disney Plus. The Golden Knights won Game 1, 5-4. I'm Wayne Cabot, ABC News.
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7: From the Platte Valley Bank Weather Center, I'm meteorologist Megan Mulford. Mainly clear skies overnight with lows around 55. Southeast winds 5 to 10 miles an hour. Slight chance for storms Wednesday. High of 87, a blend of clouds and sun. Lows around 56 Wednesday night. Mainly clear. A mix of clouds and sun Thursday, with a high of 91, 86 Friday. Right now, it's 63 degrees.
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9: 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Gary McNamara and Eric Harley talk about everything from politics to social issues and news of the day. 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
10: 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He is Eric Harley and I'm Gary McNamara. 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
11: We're thinking November 5th.

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0: We're whatever you. He's Eric Carlin. I'm Gary McNamara. Where's Nate Silverman? I just saw this post here from yesterday. Like, honestly, it's going to take us several weeks to tell you who won the election? Yeah. That is failed state manure, he used the other word, and should be much more stigmatized.
1: Yep. No, that's absolutely garbage.
0: And that's a quote from somebody in the state of California.
1: And think about it. You know, the Democrats run that state. And they're the ones screaming, Trump is a threat to democracy. You can't even count your votes in one day. How hard is it?
0: Yeah.
1: Every algorithm on the planet can tell you who's viewing what right now on what device and at what location. Unless they spooked it with...
0: You know, Newsom even said it. He knows they're going to get flack over it.
1: Right. Yes.
0: You know, he was like, we need the counties to count the votes as quick as possible because it hurts the credibility of elections if it keeps taking so long on election day.
1: Yeah.
0: Well, you didn't say that before. You approved all these processes.
1: Right,
0: You weren't sitting there saying we need to count ballots that come in. You weren't criticizing.
1: No.
0: We need to count ballots.
1: No.
0: If they were postmarked, if they come in past elect, you weren't.
1: You weren't doing that.
0: Hopefully the Supreme Court will straighten that all out.
1: Yeah.

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7: Platte Valley Bank Weather Center, I'm meteorologist Megan Mulford. Mainly clear skies overnight with lows around 55. Southeast winds 5 to 10 miles an hour. Slight chance for storms Wednesday. High of 87, a blend of clouds and sun. Lows around 56 Wednesday night. Mainly clear. A mix of clouds and sun Thursday with a high of 91. 86 Friday. Right now, it's 63 degrees.
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2: An update and clarifications associated with New World screwworm concerns. Agriculture Secretary Brooke Rollins Tuesday started with the latest.
3: Just recently, Mexico reported 8 new detections of New World screwworm late last week. One of those that was detected was a 5-year-old goat in Coahuila, approximately 25 miles from the U.S.-Mexico border. So this is the closest we've seen it.
2: To the U.S. border. The secretary added, going forward, ramped up communication efforts and continued education of USDA and federal plus stakeholder action plans for NWS prevention and response efforts. That includes a New World screwworm fact sheet found at www.screwworm.gov, as well as an updated NWS response playbook in the event of a breach in our southern border by this pest. I'm Rod Bain, reporting for the U.S. Department of Agriculture in Washington, D.C.
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0: We are on our radio. He is Eric Harley, and I'm Gary McNamara. All right, just taking a quick peek. Still the same California governor, Steve Hilton, 27.2, Becerra, 25.6. And again, I guess New York Times and Fox says Bass, you know, got the most votes in the L.A. mayor's race. So
1: yeah.
0: Pratt and Bass in a runoff. She had 36.5. He had 29.5. So will be interesting. But if you look at it overall, I mean, still, there's an uphill battle. But if you look at it, still momentum even in California.
1: Yeah.
0: For Republicans.

0: really like that.
1: New symbol this one has is
2: very sexy.
1: FVS.
2: Yes.
1: Why?
2: Victoria's Secret.
1: Yeah, I don't know if you knew they changed the symbol there.
3: I didn't.
1: And VSXY is just, it turns out that was maybe the trick.
2: They did raise the guidance.
0: On today's watch list, we get earnings from Macy's, Broadcom, CrowdStrike, Five Below, and Petco. We get the ADP report on private sector job creation. And tonight, the NBA finals begin for the Spurs and Knicks.
4: A check of business news and sports with CNBC's Jessica Ettinger. It's 24 after. When we continue on America in the Morning, two embattled Senate candidates took their campaigns to Capitol Hill after these messages.
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4: It's 26 after. America in the Morning continues. Two U.S. Senate candidates with tarnished reputations were both in Washington to meet with members of their parties. Correspondent Julie Walker reports.
11: A small group of protesters were on hand at the Democratic Senate campaign headquarters near the Capitol to greet U.S. Senate hopeful Graham Plattner, a Democrat from Maine who was in Washington Tuesday meeting with other senators from his party. Plattner faces scrutiny over personal controversies. He and his wife have had marital difficulties and sought counseling after he reportedly sent sexually explicit text messages to other women. Meanwhile, U.S. Senate hopeful Ken Paxton, a Republican from Texas, was also in the nation's capital Tuesday to shore up support within his party. Paxton's itinerary included a White House huddle with President Trump. Concerns exist that he could weaken the party's chances against Democrat James Tallarico in November. Paxton has endured an indictment, an impeachment, and public disclosure of marital infidelity. I'm Julie Walker.
4: President Trump says he's attending the rescheduled White House Correspondents Association dinner following April's assassination attempt. Correspondent Ed Donahue reports.
12: It's take two for the White House Correspondents Dinner. The dinner in April with President Trump in attendance was interrupted.
13: Everybody stay down, stay down.
12: The gunman who prosecutors say tried to assassinate the president tried and failed to get into the venue. Weijia Zhang, president of the White House Correspondents Association, says the dinner will be held July 24th at the Waldorf Astoria in Washington, formerly the Trump International Hotel. President Trump says he will be there. On social media, he called the rescheduling a sign of strength and fortitude and added, "We cannot allow lunatics to change our way of life or even its scheduling." Ed Donahue, Washington.
4: America in the Morning.

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6: It's 26 after. America in the Morning continues. Two U.S. Senate candidates with tarnished reputations were both in Washington to meet with members of their parties. Correspondent Julie Walker reports.
7: A small group of protesters were on hand at the Democratic Senate campaign headquarters near the Capitol to greet U.S. Senate hopeful Graham Plattner, a Democrat from Maine who was in Washington Tuesday meeting with other senators from his party. Plattner faces scrutiny over personal controversies. He and his wife have had marital difficulties and sought counseling after he reportedly sent sexually explicit text messages to other women. Meanwhile, U.S. Senate hopeful Ken Paxton, a Republican from Texas, was also in the nation's capital Tuesday to shore up support within his party. Paxton's itinerary included a White House huddle with President Trump. Concerns exist that he could weaken the party's chances against Democrat James Tallarico in November. Paxton has endured an indictment, an impeachment, and public disclosure of marital infidelity. I'm Julie Walker.
6: President Trump says he's attending the rescheduled White House Correspondents Association dinner following April's assassination attempt. Correspondent Ed Donahue reports.
8: It's take two for the White House Correspondents Dinner. The dinner in April with President Trump in attendance was interrupted.
9: Everybody stay down, stay down.
8: The gunman who prosecutors say tried to assassinate the president tried and failed to get into the venue. Weijia Zhang, president of the White House Correspondents Association, says the dinner will be held July 24th at the Waldorf Astoria in Washington, formerly the Trump International Hotel. President Trump says he will be there. On social media, he called the rescheduling a sign of strength and fortitude and added, "We cannot allow lunatics to change our way of life or even its scheduling." Ed Donahue, Washington.
6: America in the Morning for Wednesday, June 3rd, 2026 is produced by Jeff McKay. I'm John Trout. This is Westwood One.
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4: A bit of an eastward shift in the deeper moisture occurred yesterday and will continue into today, keeping the most active weather with regards to showers and thunderstorms to the north and east of Scott's Bluff. There still will be scattered shower and thunderstorm activity today, but the focal point will be more towards the Dakotas, north central, and northeastern areas of Nebraska. That'll probably be the case again tomorrow and into Friday, as we're going to be looking at the better moisture kind of shifting around a little bit, but it will likely set up more to the east over the next few days. This will allow temperatures to get warmer. We'll be a little bit deeper into the 80s tomorrow, then 80s and some 90s coming. Very warm. Thursday, Friday, Saturday, and the Sunday as southwestern United States air, or air from the deserts, gets pushed into the region. One reason that air gets pushed into the region is a cool front will be coming into the Pacific Northwest. That cool front will come in late Sunday and Monday. That will probably usher in the next best chance of widespread shower and thunderstorm activity. Here's your forecast from the Platte Valley Bank Weather Center. Getting warmer into the mid-80s today. Some scattered afternoon and evening showers and thunderstorms. Lows tonight, mid-50s. Getting warmer. We're going to be 90 or better tomorrow and Friday and well into the 90s for the weekend. Nights will be mild, 50s and 60s. Between Thursday and Sunday, just isolated afternoon and evening thunderstorms. They still will be around, just not numerous. More numerous showers and thunderstorms and a cooling trend late Sunday into Monday.
3: We had 86 degrees for a high temperature in Scotts Bluff yesterday. The overnight low was 51. Today's average high is 79 with an average low of 50. Our record high, 96 degrees in Scotts Bluff. That was in 2000, and a record low of 31 degrees back in 1919. Sunrise this morning was at 5:21. It'll be setting at 8:25 this evening. And as we check conditions around the region at this hour, we are seeing partly cloudy skies and no conditions available from the Weather Service, at least yet. But as I look at the map, Alliance reporting 60 degrees, 61 in Chadron, Ogallala now at 64, it's 56 in Sydney, Kimball has 50 degrees, also 50 at Pine Bluffs, Cheyenne with 53, 56 degrees in Torrington. And here in Scotts Bluff at Western Nebraska Regional Airport, a temperature of 58 degrees. We have 57 at our studios here at KNEB.
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3: 6:09 now. We're set for an update on news. With fireworks sales slated to begin in just 3 weeks' time, the clock is ticking for cities to make their decision on how to pivot in light of current dry conditions. KNEB.TV's Ryan Murphy was at the Gearing City Hall Monday night as that exact issue was being discussed.
6: The Gearing Safety Committee spent more than 1 hour debating whether to shorten or ban firework discharge days this summer because of severe drought conditions and fire danger across the region. Fire Chief Nathan Flowers told the committee he would prefer a full firework ban, but proposed a compromise limiting firework discharge to 5 days instead of the traditional 10-day period to reduce fire risk and ease pressure on his volunteer firefighters.
7: I'm concerned about lost revenue and wages. Definitely a legitimate concern. I totally understand that. I would have to say, despite the lost revenue, you know, conditions and safety is always the utmost importance. I understand that every business has risk. I totally understand that. This is the only business model that relies solely on council to pass ordinance.
6: Fireworks vendor Greg Troutman pushed back against reducing the discharge window, arguing that people will go elsewhere if Gehring puts the kibosh on it.
8: I think I'm the only retail license in the last 2 years anyway, because Community Christian quit selling. And I won't be open unless I get discharge fireworks. My New Year's sales trends show that it's not worth our time to be open, because if people can't discharge them, they don't buy them. Like the first 2 days of New Year's is, if I didn't own the building, I wouldn't want to pay the rent, and it's not worth it. So I would tell you that revenue would potentially go to Scotts Bluff.
6: Justin Allred, who helps put on the longest-running fireworks show in the region, says fireworks are a long-standing 4th of July tradition and an important economic driver for Gehring.
9: Let's think about the hotels we have in Gehring. Let's think about the restaurants we have in Gehring. Let's think about the grocery stores we have in Gehring, the gas stations, all of whom are going to be selling something to some of these people. If we shorten it, people are going to change their travel plans.
6: Councilmember Michael Gillen proposed a 7-day discharge period, but reflected this decision put him between a rock and a hard place.
10: For me, it's a very tough position, because while I agree that there are a lot of responsible people in the community, you don't put your guardrails up for responsible people, you put up your guardrails for the overall protection of the community, and the drought conditions are the worst that they've been.
6: Committee members discussed concerns about enforcement, public safety, volunteer staffing, and economic impact before ultimately voting 3-1 to recommend a 7-day fireworks discharge period to the Gehring City Council. The final decision will be made by the City Council at an upcoming meeting. In Gehring, Ryan Murphy, KNEB.TV News.
3: The proposal to reduce 10th Street in Gehring from its current configuration to a three-lane roadway with a center turn lane and bike lanes had some pushback at the most recent council meeting. A handful of people spoke out against the idea during public comments last week, all saying it would make the situation worse for motorists. Kevin Hauser said it's just a bad idea that will impact motorists, businesses, and more, and there's an example in Scotts Bluff.
11: You want to take really a look at what this is going to do? Take a look at On Street. Or Avenue On. At the railroad crossings there by there just past 20. You've got two lanes of traffic that gets backed up continuously throughout the day. Any type of train comes through there for blocks, that it's going to be worse here because your traffic load is higher on 10th Street.
3: The proposed project has been submitted for a Safe Streets for All grant, where the federal government would pick up 90% of the cost for projects receiving awards. The project engineer working with the city told staff it's a highly competitive program, and they would expect only 40 to 70 projects across the entire country will be awarded funding for their proposals. If the Gehring plan is not picked, officials have said they would plan on a repaving project for 10th Street from the UP tracks to Twin Cities Drive. Nebraska Governor Jim Pillen has signed LB 1261 into law, a measure aimed at expanding energy production while protecting ratepayers. The bill also allows private companies to build large-scale power generation to meet growing demand, shifting financial risk away from everyday customers. Here's the governor.
12: What this means is we as ratepayers, so to grow, we have to have more electricity, which more power generation is going to take fantastic sums of money, billions and billions of dollars. If we don't have behind the meter legislation, that means you and I are going to pay for it in increased rates. That's a non-starter from my seat.
3: Leaders say the law signals Nebraska is open for business while protecting its long-standing public power system. Make sure you download the KNEB Storm Center weather app presented by Viera Wireless. 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With a look at news on Daybreak for this Wednesday morning, I'm Dave Strang.
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18: A serious cattle pest, now just 25 miles from the U.S. border. I'm Alex Makovicka, joining you this morning with today's agriculture news. Steve White has our top story.
19: USDA is ramping up warnings after New World screwworm was confirmed in northern Mexico, just 25 miles from the U.S. border.
20: So this is the closest we've seen it.
19: During a briefing with reporters, Ag Secretary Brooke Rollins said that's the closest confirmed case so far involving a 5-year-old goat in Mexico. Admiral Michael Schmoyer of USDA.
21: The most important point is that New World screwworm is not in the United States.
19: Even so, the threat to cattle, other livestock, pets, and wildlife is serious because larvae burrow into living tissue and can be deadly if untreated. Texas Animal Health Commission officials say they've been preparing for this scenario for 2 years and are warning animal owners not to let their guard down.
22: Today, we are asking all animal owners, especially our friends along the border of Texas, to put the most important thing on their animals, and that is their eyes. Quick notification leads to quick detection and quick response to stop this pest from spreading.
19: USDA says if screwworm is detected in the U.S., quarantines, movement controls, trapping, and sterile fly releases would begin immediately. Officials also say reports that the pest was found just 1 mile from the border. Well, they call that misinformation. For now, the nearest confirmed case remains 25 miles away in Mexico, and USDA says regular public briefings will continue as it monitors the outbreak.
18: Thanks, Steve. We will continue to follow this story. Details are at ruralradionetwork.com. 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
18: Here are some other top ag headlines we're following this morning. Farmer sentiment weakened in May as high input costs continue to weigh on the ag economy. That's according to the latest Purdue University CME Group Ag Economy Barometer. The survey's current conditions index fell to its lowest level since December, while farmers remain somewhat more optimistic about the year ahead. Input costs continue to be the biggest concern. Over half of farmers identify rising expenses as their top challenge. That's the highest level recorded by the survey. Nearly half of respondents as well said higher costs are preventing improvements in their financial position. The report showing reduced willingness to make major investments, with the index declining 3 points in May. Well, June is National Sorghum Month, and Nebraska producers are celebrating the crop's role in the state's ag economy. Industry leaders say sorghum remains a reliable option for farmers thanks to its drought tolerance, efficient use of inputs, and diverse market opportunities. The crop is used in livestock feed, renewable fuels, and food products, as well as export markets. And June is also National Dairy Month, and Nebraska's dairy industry continues to play a role in the ag economy. According to USDA data, Nebraska is home to about 50,000 milk cows, producing more than 1.2 billion pounds of milk annually, generating more than $260 million in farm-level milk sales. The industry is also positioned to grow as a new dairy processing plant is under construction near Seward, expected to process up to 1.8 million pounds of milk per day and create additional demand for Nebraska-produced milk. National Dairy Month, recognizing farmers and the products they provide, from milk and cheese to butter and yogurt. From the Nebraska Soybean Board Studios, I'm Alex Makavica.
0: Extension Almanac.
1: Tail flicking, skin twitching, and other defensive behaviors by pastured animals could mean an infestation of stable flies. Extension educator Dave Boxler talks about prevention and control of stable flies on today's Almanac.
2: Well, historically, they've been with us for a number of years, actually hundreds of years, but we're primarily affecting feedlot and dairy cattle up until the early 1980s. And there was a change in how we handled hay that occurred in the early 1980s, where we went to a round bale and consequently created a round bale feeder also. And it's interesting because when cattle are fed, especially in overwintering sites, there's a lot of spillage of this material to the outside that never gets consumed because it gets trampled on by cattle and urinated on, defecated on, and you have actually the perfect ingredients for stable fly larval production. The limiting factor when it comes to stable fly larval development is moisture. And earlier this year in Nebraska, we were very short of moisture. Well, in the last 7 to 10 days, that has certainly changed across the state. And I initially thought that we weren't going to see a major issue this year with the pastured cattle, but that's all changed based on the last weather event that we've had. So we have the moisture in place, so we have all the ingredients available for stable flies. The stable fly is a blood feeding fly. Both male and female of the species take a blood meal, and usually it's twice a day. So during that process, the blood meal usually takes anywhere from 3 to 5 minutes to complete. So the fly is very persistent in getting that blood meal taken. Once it's completed its feeding, it will fly away off of the animal to an area where it's usually in the shade, where it can digest that blood. So it's on the animal and then off the animal, which makes it difficult for treating or trying to control the population on the animal. Our typical fly methodology or treatments that we've used for horn fly do not necessarily work that effectively against the stable fly because of its behavior out in the pasture settings. So there are some traps available that are fairly effective, but

0: We've also looked at spray applications to reduce the populations on the cattle. A number of years ago, I did a study using a mist blower type sprayer that is very commonly used in the dairy and the feedlot industry. That's pretty effective in that setting. But we decided to see how effective we could manage stable fly numbers on pastured cattle making those applications. And this is where you actually take the sprayer in a pickup or on a flatbed out into the pasture and spray the cattle in the pasture. And this was a 3-year study, and we saw a significant reduction in fly numbers between the untreated group and the treated group. So that is a methodology that has been picked up by a number of producers in Nebraska. It's labor intensive, as with a lot of applications, and there's a bit of investment on the monetary side.
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7: 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More baseball coming from Gearing tonight, as well as the Western Nebraska Pioneers and the Nebraska Outlaws battle at 6:20 on KNDB 960 AM 100.3 FM. The Colorado Rockies secured a series win over the Angels last night in Game 2 of the series with an 8-2 triumph over LA. Catcher Hunter Goodman mashed his 15th home run of the season in the second inning off of starter Grayson Rodriguez, and Willie Castro brought 3 runs home for Colorado with a 3-run shot in the fourth inning. Also noteworthy for the Rockies was rookie TJ Shook making his major league debut after 6 years in the minor leagues.
8: It's an amazing opportunity. I'm just grateful to be here, and it's going to change my life. Just thank you, everybody, all my fans and coaches, former teammates. It's just been an amazing ride for me, 6 years in the minors. I mean, just I can say nothing but thank you, and just so blessed to have the support system I have.
7: And now here is Zach Goodman recapping the whole game for Colorado.
9: On Tuesday evening, the Rockies faced off against the Angels, looking to clinch their fourth consecutive series win over the Halos. The Rockies used 2 big innings to knock out Grayson Rodriguez after just 3 2/3 innings pitched. Hunter Goodman home.

0: homered in a three-run second inning, but the big blow came in the fourth when the Rockies scored five times. Five consecutive two-out hits, including a three-run home run from Willie Castro, blew it open, but there was an odd home run, or as Jesse Thomas says, a dome run for T.J. Rumfield. He hit a solo shot that was on the warning track in right center. It glanced off Joe Adell's glove, then his head, and then over the wall. It was a great win for the Rockies. They win the game 8-2. Zach Goodman for the KOA Rockies Radio Network.
1: 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Last night in Game 1 of the Stanley Cup Finals, the Las Vegas Golden Knights picked up a 5-4 win over the Carolina Hurricanes to take a 1-0 lead in the series. Game 2 is coming up tomorrow night with puck drops scheduled for 6 p.m. on ABC. That's a look at sports on the Rural Radio Network. I'm Trayton Harmon.
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3: 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Topics include drought concerns, major recreational impacts, severe weather outbreaks, and so much more. 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
11: K-N-E-B. 6:33 now as daybreak continues on this Wednesday, the 3rd of June. As we get an update on weather, here again is meteorologist Don Day.
12: A bit of an eastward shift in the deeper moisture occurred yesterday and will continue into today, keeping the most active weather with regards to showers and thunderstorms to the north and east of Scott's Bluff. There still will be scattered shower and thunderstorm activity today, but the focal point will be more towards the Dakotas, north central, and northeastern areas of Nebraska. That'll probably be the case again tomorrow and into Friday, as we're going to be looking at the better moisture kind of shifting around a little bit, but it will likely set up more to the east over the next few days. This will allow temperatures to get warmer. We'll be a little bit deeper into the 80s tomorrow, then 80s and some 90s coming. Very warm. Thursday, Friday, Saturday, and the Sunday as southwestern United States air, or air from the deserts, gets pushed into the region. One reason that air gets pushed into the region is a cool front will be coming into the Pacific Northwest. That cool front will come in late Sunday and Monday. That will probably usher in the next best chance of widespread shower and thunderstorm activity. Here's your forecast from the Platte Valley Bank Weather Center. Getting

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1: 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Featured consignments include Dry Creek Cattle Company with 700 head of Sim Angus steers and heifers weighing 650 to 775. Seward Cattle Company will have 535 head of Sim Angus steers weighing 8 to 950. Here's Y6 Livestock, Wade and Heather Kramer with 520 head of Angus, black white face, red white face, and Hereford steers, weighing 750 to 975. The ABARC Ranch, Chris Gentry, is bringing 300 head of Angus and black white face heifers, weighing 6 to 750. 300 head of Angus, black white face, and Charolais cross steers and heifers are coming from Brian, Donna, and Nathan Rice, weighing 6 to 675. Here's Peyton Barner with 250 head of Angus and F1 black white face steers and heifers. They'll be fall calves weighing 475 to 650. Brady and Shelby Brogan will have 285 head of black and red Sim Angus steers and heifers weighing 475 to 7 1/4. Many more outstanding consignments will round out this great lineup. Those details can be viewed on our website. And as always, call our office at 308-284-2071 with any questions. We sure look forward to celebrating 75 years of business with you this Thursday at Ogallala Livestock.
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3: With the latest in ag information on the Rural Radio Network, good morning. I'm Chad Moyer. 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Well, in general, the grain markets were pressured yesterday by fund liquidating amid favorable crop weather and the idea that prices could grind lower through most of the summer. July corn reached a four-month low yesterday. Demand for corn and soybeans remains strong, though. Analysts see today's weekly petroleum status report showing steady ethanol production. Traders would prefer to see confirmation of a U.S. trade deal in the form of soybean sales. That said, favorable crop weather will likely keep a lid on rallies this month. A skirmish broke out between the U.S. and Iran yesterday when the U.S. disabled an empty oil tanker attempting to break through the U.S. blockade at the Strait of Hormuz. Today, again, the Energy Information Administration releases its weekly petroleum status report, including the latest ethanol production numbers. There are no other major reports that are scheduled here for today. Crude oil prices rose early this morning, again amid heavy fire between the U.S. and Iran. Argentina is in the middle of harvesting a record large corn crop. In the meantime, Brazil crop estimates are getting bigger as well. Now, here in the overnight session on the ECBOT this morning, we are, for the most part, higher. July corn is holding steady at 440 and a half. December is up a half at 467. July soybeans are up 4 1/4 at 1169 and a half. New crop November up 3 1/2 at 1181 and a quarter. July bean oil up 106. July soybean meal is down 80 cents a ton. July Kansas City wheat is down 1 3/4 at 633. September down 1 3/4, 644 and a half. 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

0: Alaska agriculture. This series is made possible through funding from USDA's Agricultural Marketing Service Specialty Crop Block Grant Program. I'm Alex Makavica, back with you on the Rural Radio Network. Good morning. At this point in the year, plant diseases are a top priority for farmers to keep track of. That's according to Ken Dibert, a technical services representative with BASF. He said white mold cost soybean farmers an estimated $281 million in yield losses in 2024 alone, and the management window for white mold is shorter than many farmers realize.
1: Definitely a very aggressive disease, and certainly a disease we all want to keep our minds on in soybean growing areas, and certainly it tends to affect the soybean crop from canopy closure on. And once you've had a history of white mold in that field, whether it's from growing soybeans or crops like dry edible beans, canola, sunflowers, et cetera, it usually persists as a problem in future years. And that's when we start making those applications from row closure on. And timing is absolutely critical for white mold applications. And we spend a lot of time talking about that in all of our customer meetings and time spent with farmers and AgChem retailers.
0: Also this morning, a debate is brewing in Congress over whether productive farmland should be used for solar energy development. A provision in the House-passed Farm Bill would limit certain federal incentives for solar projects built on prime farmland. Supporters say the change is needed to protect valuable land for food production and keep acres in agriculture. Critics, however, argue the measure could take away an important source of income for farmers already dealing with low commodity prices and high input costs. Lease payments from solar developers have become a significant revenue stream for some landowners. I'm Alex Makavica, reporting on the Rural Radio Network.
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4: Extension specialist Mary Dronowski says sedan grass can be a great option for summer grazing. She says it stands up well due to its tendency for better regrowth after grazing, and it thrives during the hot summer months.
5: Let's talk a little bit about sedan grass itself. So we said it needs summer grazing, and sedan grass is a warm season, and it's actually one of the parents of probably the warm season grass, annual grass that most people are familiar with, sorghum sedan, right? This is different, just to be clear. It's actually one of the things that sorghum sedan is the cross of. So it's sorghum and then sedan grass is crossed to get sorghum sedan. So that's important because sedan grass, it looks a lot like sorghum sedan, but it has some differences that is really useful from the grazing perspective. And one of those is that it yields a little less if you're trying to just ton it out for hay, but it regrows better after grazing. So on a grazing situation, we typically see actually a little bit more grazing from it than sorghum sedan. And there's kind of a little bit of a bonus in that it's lower prussic acid. So it has a little bit less risk when you're grazing those smaller plants. So we still tell people to wait till it's 15 inches before you turn out. And there are actually varieties that are even lower risk versus others. And so the one I've been using is Piper. It's from the 70s, people. So this is nothing new. But Piper sedan grass does a really nice job of regrowing after grazing. And even when the cattle step on it, it seems to be able to recover. You can sometimes have stems that almost look shattered, and yet they're still growing and being productive, which is pretty cool. So we've been actually putting in sedan grass after rye, and so we've been grazing rye until the end of May, and then we'll kill the rye out and we'll plant sedan grass. So just get an idea of the timing. We're kind of planting it a little bit later than maybe some people would because we're trying to get the most use out of our winter annual. So we're planting it now, and then it's usually ready to graze at 30 to 40 days. Sometimes, actually, 40 days is too long. It gets going, and it can grow really, really fast. So sometimes at 40 days, it's 5 foot tall, just to tell you. But what we've been doing is we actually have been grazing it both with cow-calf pairs and with stalker calves. So both of those classes of cattle, we grazed on the rye first, and then we took them off. We took them over to perennial pasture. So in our case, smooth brome grass, let them graze for that month to 40 days, and then came back to our annual field. So with the sedan grass, honestly, with all annuals, I suggest you rotationally graze. I realize it's a lot of work to put up fences in a crop field, but I think it is more than worth it to go ahead and divide it up into quarters and be able to rotationally graze, because your whole goal with annuals is to keep them vegetative. So keep them young and keep them growing quickly and keep them very high quality. And you can do it, and cattle will perform really well. In fact, we did peak lactation cows who we were breeding out on the sedan grass, and they maintained condition, and their calves gained actually 2.5 pound a day. So they had, like, they were started out about 70 days of age, and we went for about 70 days on the grazing. And so those calves gained actually about 4.4 pounds more than calves who were actually on cows out on our perennial pasture. So the quality is really good. The stalker calves are heavier when they went out. They were actually 880 pounds at turnout. I know, crazy. So turnout's really July 1st time frame. Just have everybody on the same page. And they gained about 1.6 pound a day. So really good quality stuff.
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22: ABC News, I'm Sherry Preston. Ballots are being counted in some of the biggest races from Tuesday's primary in California, but it may be a while before we know who won.
23: It's not a surprise at all. There are few firm answers here today. California is one of eight states that mails every registered voter a ballot, and ballots now have a week to get back. Counties have 13 days to count all of the ballots and a month to certify the vote, so close races are never immediate here in California. But with numbers coming in now, it's becoming clear who will, who might, or who will not be in November's election.
22: ABC's Alex Stone. Los Angeles Mayor Karen Bass is projected to move on to a runoff, but we don't know who her opponent might be. So far, no projections in the California governor's race where dozens of people were running. Kuwait says an Iranian attack on its main airport left one person dead and significant damage. The airport is now partially reopened. More than 60 people were hurt, many of them severely. This is ABC News. Texas has already had its primary, and now the Republican who will be running for longtime Senator John Cornyn's seat appears to be trying to mend fences in his personal life. ABC's Jim Ryan with more from Dallas.
0: A week after knocking incumbent Senator John Cornyn out of the running for his own seat, Texas Attorney General Ken Paxton was on Capitol Hill meeting with Republicans in the Senate who had backed Cornyn before last week's primary runoff. Paxton will face Democrat James Tallarico in November. Back in Texas, the divorce that Angela Paxton filed for last July is now off the docket. An attorney for Ken Paxton telling WFAA-TV that the couple is working toward an amicable resolution. Jim Ryan, ABC News.
22: Injuries to some of soccer star players, including Lionel Messi, Kylian Mbappe, and Lamine Yamal, sparking concern ahead of the World Cup, all three included in the national team squads for the tournament in the U.S., Canada, and Mexico. NBA Finals begin tonight in San Antonio, Spurs versus Knicks. Sherry Preston, ABC News.
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29: 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I'm Dave Strang, your host here on 960 AM and 100.3 FM. Right now, as we get an update on weather, here's meteorologist Don Day.
30: A bit of an eastward shift in the deeper moisture occurred yesterday and will continue into today, keeping the most active weather with regards to showers and thunderstorms to the north and east of Scott's Bluff. There still will be scattered shower and thunderstorm activity today, but the focal point will be more towards the Dakotas, north central, and northeastern areas of Nebraska. That'll probably be the case again tomorrow and into Friday, as we're going to be looking at the better moisture kind of shifting around a little bit, but it will likely set up more to the east over the next few days. This will allow temperatures to get warmer. We'll be a little bit deeper into the 80s tomorrow, then 80s and some 90s coming. Very warm. Thursday, Friday, Saturday, and the Sunday as southwestern United States air, or air from the deserts, gets pushed into the region. One reason that air gets pushed into the region is a cool front will be coming in the Pacific Northwest. That cool front will come in late Sunday and Monday. That will probably usher in the next best chance of widespread shower and thunderstorm activity. Here's your forecast from the Platte Valley Bank Weather Center. Getting warmer into the mid-80s today. Some scattered afternoon and evening showers and thunderstorms. Lows tonight, mid-50s. Getting warmer. We're going to be 90 or better tomorrow and Friday and well into the 90s for the weekend. Nights will be mild, 50s and 60s. Between Thursday and Sunday, just isolated afternoon and evening thunderstorms. They still will be around, just not numerous. More numerous showers and thunderstorms and a cooling trend late Sunday into Monday.
29: We had 86 degrees for a high temperature in Scotts Bluff yesterday. The overnight low was 51. Today's average high is 79 degrees with an average low of 50. Our record high, 96 degrees, that was in 2000, and a record low of 31 degrees back in 1919. Sunrise this morning was at 5:21. It will be setting at 8:25 this evening. And we are seeing mostly sunny to cloudy skies across the region this morning. Alliance now at 62 degrees. It's 63 in Chadron. Ogallala with 66. 59 degrees in Sydney. 58 at Kimball. Pine Bluffs at 54. 53 degrees in Cheyenne. Torrington reporting 59. And here in Scotts Bluff at Western Nebraska Regional Airport, a temperature of 60 degrees. The dew point at 58 with 92% relative humidity. Right now we have a southeast breeze at about 10 miles per hour, and our barometer is rising, 30.10 inches. Again, 60 degrees at the airport right now. We have 59 at our studios here at KNEB. We're at 8 past 7 o'clock now, and set once again for an update on news with our report this hour. Here is News Director Scott Miller. Good morning, Scott.
3: Good morning, Dave. Good morning, everyone. The Gehring Safety Committee spent more than an hour debating whether to shorten or ban fireworks discharge days this summer because of severe drought conditions and fire danger across the region. Fire Chief Nathan Flowers told the committee he would prefer a full fireworks ban, but proposed a compromise limiting fireworks discharge to 5 days instead of the traditional 10-day period to reduce fire risk and ease pressure on volunteer firefighters. Justin Allred, who helps put on the longest-running fireworks show in the region, said fireworks are a long-standing 4th of July tradition and an important economic driver for the city.
4: Let's think about the hotels we have in Gehring. Let's think about the restaurants we have in Gehring. Let's think about the grocery stores we have in Gehring and gas stations, all of whom are going to be selling something to some of these people. We shorten it. People are going to change their travel plans.
3: Committee members discussed concerns about enforcement, public safety, volunteer staffing, and economic impact before ultimately voting 3-1 to recommend a 7-day fireworks discharge period to the Gehring City Council. The final decision will be made by the council at an upcoming meeting. The Alliance Police Department has arrested two people following an investigation into a reported sexual assault of a 13-year-old girl. Police say officers received the report May 28th and immediately launched the investigation, conducting interviews the following day. Authorities say 46-year-old Daniel Cortinas was charged with first-degree sexual assault of a child, while 20-year-old Mandy Landis faces the same charge. Both were booked into the Box Butte County Jail with bond for each set at 10% of $100,000. The investigation remains ongoing. Anyone with information related to the case is encouraged to contact the Alliance Police Department. The proposal to reduce 10th Street in Gehring from its current configuration to a three-lane roadway with center turn lane and bike lanes had some pushback at the most recent council meeting. A handful of people spoke out against the idea during public comments last week, all saying it would make the situation worse for motorists. Eric Anderson called the plan a horrible idea, and the community deserves better.
6: After taking the opportunity to purchase a property on that 10th Street, they think that you want to take two-thirds of my traffic away because you don't care about where I'm at or what I'm doing. This is discouraging from the city of Gary. And I hope it gets readdressed.
3: The proposed project has been submitted for a Safe Streets for All grant, where the federal government would pick up 90% of the cost for projects that receive awards. The project engineer working with the city told staff it's a highly competitive program, and they would expect only 40 to 70 projects across the entire country would be awarded funding for their proposals. If the Gehring plan is not picked, officials have said that they would plan on a repaving project for 10th Street from the UP tracks to Twin City Drive. The city of Scottsbluff once again being recognized by the Nebraska Department of Economic Development as an Economic Development Certified Community. During Monday night's city council meeting, Western business consultant Brittany Harden was on hand to praise the city for its leadership in business recruitment, job growth, and community development. She said cities like Scottsbluff are actually helping evolve the EDCC program and are doing it by listening to the needs of the working families and business owners in the region and then actually doing something about it.
7: For example, recent amendments to include retail and child care development in your LBA 40 program reflect your dedication to growing your community. Thank you for that. These local programs are instrumental in ongoing development, and we appreciate all the work you're doing to grow Western Nebraska collectively. The department also values our own partnership with the city, most recently through the Community Development Block Grant funding for downtown revitalization.
3: She noted Scottsbluff has now spent 19 years in the state's 20-year-old certified community program, calling the city a model for supporting employers, working families, and long-term economic growth across western Nebraska. On Tuesday, Governor Jim Pillen, senators, and public power leaders celebrated passage of LB 1261 this past legislative session. The bill allows private investment to build new large load generation, altering public power districts' existing authority to exercise eminent domain on privately developed electricity generation facilities. Pillen signed the bill at the Capitol.
8: We all work together to come up with a plan where we can really grow electricity at an unprecedented rate without affecting what it costs our ratepayers.
3: Reporters asked Nebraska Public Power District John McClure what happens to excess electricity that's generated by privately developed plants.
9: There are mechanisms for that power to be sold back to the grid, but that's all subject to negotiation. And one of the attributes of the language in the bill that, again, helps protect the consumers in the state is there has to be a proven benefit in the arrangement that's put together to the local public power utilities.
3: LB 1261 opens the door for private developers to build high-capacity power generation behind the meter, allowing Nebraska to compete for major projects like advanced manufacturing and computing operations without increasing rates for existing customers. Don't miss our nightly KNEB.TV newscast featuring the latest news, weather, sports, and ag information presented by Platte Valley Companies. 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
3: Well, good morning. Overnight, we had July corn up a half a cent at 441. July wheat up 2¾ cents at 605¾, and July beans up 6½ cents at 1171¾. The beans were led up by the bean oil, which was up 98 ticks overnight. That's due to the crude oil up $2 a barrel right now, but it's about a dollar off its highs. The metals and the Dow Jones are all under pressure here this morning. Obviously, the crude oil is higher off of the continuing war in Iran. Anybody, you know, Secretary Rubio said the war is over. I don't know what the heck he's looking at, but all I see is more and more missiles being shot back and forth out here, and that's causing this crude oil to rally. Now, we're on our daytime lows. We just broke about 35 cents, but we're still up $1.90 on the day. The rains look like they're going to be with us for another week or so. Once we get through these systems, I think we start to dry out and warm up out here, but for the time being, we've got plenty of rain. We've been lower on rain makes grain out here and off to a good start. And I don't disagree with that at all, but I think there could be too much rain as not necessarily a good thing out here. But apparently there was a case of a new screwworm 25 miles from the U.S. border found in a goat. So that could be a little bit friendly. That'll keep the border closed here for maybe longer than what they thought. But overall, you know, I think today can be a rally day in the grains. And that's about it.
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2: 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It's time now for our livestock comments this morning from Jerry Stoll with Country Futures in Frankfort, Kansas. Good morning, Jerry.
6: Good morning, Lacey. S&P futures 17 lower, dollar index 99.43 up 24, Dow futures currently 51.177 down 223, crude oil 96.12 up 236. Last night's lean hog index came in at 91.97 up 20, and the pork cutout value up 84 at 100.59. Good strong gains in the hogs yesterday, and we'll call them mixed to firmer this morning. Cattle complex, the latest CME feeder index, 364.26, down 288. Choice beef cutout value last night, 394.07, up 124. We did see some odds and ends bid to grid type trades yesterday at 405 in Nebraska and Iowa. Light trade in the south at 255. Not enough trade yet on the cash fed cattle to really get a fully good trend established. A lot of volatility in futures yesterday. Of course, the screwworm news back in the market. There was a rumor that One was spotted in Texas, and then the USDA Secretary Rowland.

0: come out in a press conference yesterday and denied that. And in fact, she said she's going to start having these little press conferences every other day to keep people updated and hopefully to avoid false rumors coming out. So that kind of shook the markets around yesterday. I would kind of guess maybe that the fact that that was confirmed false, that we might see a little bit of buying start out here today. We'll call Mixed Affirmer here this morning.
1: Thank you, Jerry. That is Jerry Stoll of Country Futures in Frankfort, Kansas. 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
4: 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On today's program, we're going to learn a little bit more about the Ag in the Classroom program, an effort of the Nebraska Farm Bureau Foundation. Even though it is summertime between school years, but Ag in the Classroom is still active. Here to tell us about it, Brooke Carpenter, Director of Education with the Nebraska Farm Bureau Foundation. Brooke, as we mentioned, school is out, but Ag in the Classroom is still active. Tell us how.
5: Yeah, thanks for having me. Summer is one of the most exciting seasons for Nebraska agriculture in the classroom. Our team is focused on creating hands-on learning opportunities that help students stay curious and engaged while connecting agriculture to everyday life. We will be hosting summer activities at camps and clubs across programming sites here in Nebraska, doing educator trainings, literacy events, and interactive activities that introduce students to Nebraska agriculture, food systems, natural resources, STEM, and career opportunities in agriculture. And we will also be spending the summer developing new classroom resources and preparing for the upcoming school year.
4: All right. Well, we'll talk about more of those in a moment. First of all, just some thoughts in general for folks that aren't aware of what Ag in the Classroom is. How would you describe this effort?
5: Yeah, Agriculture in the Classroom is a program that is designed to help students understand how agriculture impacts their daily lives. Through engaging lessons, real-world experiences, Nebraska Ag in the Classroom connects agriculture to subjects like science, math, social studies, nutrition, literacy, environmental education. So here in Nebraska, Nebraska Agriculture in the Classroom works to provide students and educators with accurate, age-appropriate agricultural education resources that build agricultural literacy and help students better understand where their food, fuel, and fiber come from.
4: Brooke, you said there was another part of that, some other work that you're doing that you're doing this summer. And I think you said you're kind of building new programs and new curriculum. Can you give us just a little bit of insight? How does that happen?
5: Yeah, our educators meet and kind of do like a program audit throughout all of the programs that we offer through the school year. And then we come back together and revamp and kind of make these activities more engaging, hands-on, and so that we can offer resources for kindergarten through middle school grades across the state. And so each grade has 4 lessons that align to state education standards, and then teachers can sign up for those lessons throughout the school year. And so we're really looking at how do we better these programs and make them more useful for teachers while connecting to state education standards.
4: Brooke Carpenter, Director of Education with the Nebraska Farm Bureau Foundation. Help strengthen the rural voice. 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That's Ag on the Go with Farm Bureau. I'm Chad Moyer.
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13: 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The Colorado Rockies secured a series win over the Angels last night in Game 2 of the series with an 8-2 triumph over LA. Catcher Hunter Goodman mashed his 15th home run of the season in the second inning off of starter Grayson Rodriguez, and Willie Castro brought 3 runs home for Colorado with a 3-run shot in the 4th inning. Also noteworthy for the Rockies was rookie T.J. Shook making his major league debut after 6 years in the minor leagues.
14: It's an amazing opportunity. I'm just grateful to be here, and it's going to change my life. Just thank you, everybody, all my fans and coaches, former teammates. It's just been an amazing ride for me, 6 years in the minors. I mean, just I can say nothing but thank you, and just so blessed to have the support system I have.
13: And now here is Zach Goodman recapping the whole game for Colorado.
15: On Tuesday evening, the Rockies faced off against the Angels, looking to clinch their fourth consecutive series win over the Halos. The Rockies used 2 big innings to knock out Grayson Rodriguez after just 3 2/3 innings pitched. Hunter Goodman homered in a 3-run second inning, but the big blow came in the fourth when the Rockies scored 5 times. 5 consecutive 2-out hits, including a 3-run home run from Willie Castro, blew it open, but there was an odd home run, or as Jesse Thomas says, a dome run for T.J. Rumfield. He hit a solo shot that was on the warning track in right center. It glanced off Joe Adell's glove, then his head, and then over the wall. It was a great win for the Rockies. They win the game 8-2. Zach Goodman for the KOA Rockies Radio Network.
13: 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Last night in Game 1 of the Stanley Cup Finals, the Las Vegas Golden Knights picked up a 5-4 win over the Carolina Hurricanes to take a 1-0 lead in the series. Game 2 is coming up tomorrow night with puck drops scheduled for 6 p.m. on ABC. That's a look at sports on the Rural Radio Network. I'm Trayton Harmon.
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0: Good morning and welcome to Daybreak on a Wednesday. As we get an update on weather now, here again is meteorologist Don Day.
1: A bit of an eastward shift in the deeper moisture occurred yesterday and will continue into today, keeping the most active weather with regards to showers and thunderstorms to the north and east of Scott's Bluff. There still will be scattered shower and thunderstorm activity today, but the focal point will be more towards the Dakotas, north central, and northeastern areas of Nebraska. That'll probably be the case again tomorrow and into Friday, as we're going to be looking at the better moisture kind of shifting around a little bit, but it will likely set up more to the east over the next few days. This will allow temperatures to get warmer. We'll be a little bit deeper into the 80s tomorrow, then 80s and some 90s coming. Very warm. Thursday, Friday, Saturday, and the Sunday as southwestern United States air, or air from the deserts, gets pushed into the region. One reason that air gets pushed into the region is a cool front will be coming into the Pacific Northwest. That cool front will come in late Sunday and Monday. That will probably usher in the next best chance of widespread shower and thunderstorm activity. Here's your forecast from the Platte Valley Bank Weather Center. Getting warmer into the mid-80s today. Some scattered afternoon and evening showers and thunderstorms. Lows tonight, mid-50s. Getting warmer. We're going to be 90 or better tomorrow and Friday and well into the 90s for the weekend. Nights will be mild, 50s and 60s. Between Thursday and Sunday, just isolated afternoon and evening thunderstorms. They still will be around, just not numerous. More numerous showers and thunderstorms and a cooling trend late Sunday into Monday.
0: And we are seeing partly sunny to mostly cloudy skies across the region this morning. 62 degrees now at KNEB. We're at 7:34 on this Wednesday morning. As Daybreak continues with an update on news, we send it to News Director Scott Miller. Good morning, Scott.
2: Good morning, Dave. Good morning, everyone. Nebraska Governor Jim Pillen has signed LB 1261 into law, a measure aimed at expanding energy production while protecting ratepayers. The bill allows private companies to build large-scale power generation to meet growing demand, shifting financial risk away from everyday customers. Governor Pillen.
3: What this means is we as ratepayers, so to grow, we have to have more electricity, which more power generation is going to take fantastic sums of money, billions and billions of dollars. If we don't have behind-the-meter legislation, that means you and I are going to pay for it in increased rates. That's a non-starter from my seat.
2: Leaders say the law signals Nebraska is open for business while protecting its long-standing public power system. With fireworks sales slated to begin in just 3 weeks' time, the clock ticking for cities to make a decision on how to pivot in light of current dry conditions. KNEB.TV's Ryan Murphy was at the Gearing City Hall Monday night as that exact issue was discussed.
4: The Gearing Safety Committee spent more than 1 hour debating whether to shorten or ban firework discharge days this summer because of severe drought conditions and fire danger across the region. Fire Chief Nathan Flowers told the committee he would prefer a full firework ban, but proposed a compromise limiting firework discharge to 5 days instead of the traditional 10-day period to reduce fire risk and ease pressure on his volunteer firefighters.
5: I'm concerned about lost revenue and wages. Definitely

0: legitimate concern, I totally understand that. I would have to say, despite the lost revenue, you know, conditions and safety is always the utmost importance. I understand that every business has risk. I totally understand that. This is the only business model that relies solely on council to pass ordinance.
1: Fireworks vendor Greg Troutman pushed back against reducing the discharge window, arguing that people will go elsewhere if Gehring puts the kibosh on it.
2: I think I'm the only retail license in the last 2 years anyway, because Community Christian quit selling, and I won't be open unless I get discharge fireworks. My New Year's sales trends show that it's not worth our time to be open, because if people can't discharge them, they don't buy them. Like, the first 2 days of New Year's is, if I didn't own the building, I wouldn't want to pay the rent, and it's not worth it. So I would tell you that that revenue would potentially go to Scott's Bluff.
1: Justin Allred, who helps put on the longest-running fireworks show in the region, says fireworks are a long-standing 4th of July tradition and an important economic driver for Gehring.
3: Let's think about the hotels we have in Gehring. Let's think about the restaurants we have in Gehring. Let's think about the grocery stores we have in Gehring and gas stations, all of whom are going to be selling something to some of these people. We shorten it. People are going to change their travel plans.
1: Councilmember Michael Gillen proposed a 7-day discharge period, but reflected this decision put him between a rock and a hard place.
4: For me, it's a very tough position, because while I agree that there are a lot of responsible people in the community, you don't put your guardrails up for responsible people, you put up your guardrails for the overall protection of the community, and the drought conditions are the worst that they've been.
1: Committee members discussed concerns about enforcement, public safety, volunteer staffing, and economic impact before ultimately voting 3-1 to recommend a 7-day fireworks discharge period to the Gehring City Council. The final decision will be made by the City Council at an upcoming meeting. In Gehring, Ryan Murphy, KNEB.TV News.
5: The Alliance Police Department has arrested two people following an investigation into the reported sexual assault of a 13-year-old girl. Police say officers received the report May 28th and immediately launched their investigation, conducting interviews the following day. Authorities say 46-year-old Daniel Cortinas has been charged with first-degree sexual assault of a child, with 20-year-old Mandy Landis facing the same charge. Both were booked into the Boxview County Jail with bonds set at 10% of $100,000. The investigation remains ongoing, and anyone with information related to the case is asked to contact the Alliance Police Department. The proposal to reduce 10th Street in Gehring from its current configuration to a three-way roadway with a center turn lane and bike lanes had some pushback at the most recent council meeting. A handful of people spoke out against the idea during the public comment period last week, all of them saying it would make the situation worse for motorists. Kevin Hauser said it's not just a bad idea that will impact motorists, businesses, and more, and there's an example in Scott's Bluff.
6: You want to take a really look at what this is going to do, take a look at On Street, or Avenue On, at the railroad crossings there by the area just past 20. Two lanes of traffic that gets backed up continuously throughout the day. Anytime a train comes through there for blocks, that it's going to be worse here because your traffic level is higher on 10th Street.
5: The proposed project has been submitted for a Safe Streets for All grant, where the federal government would pick up 90% of the cost for projects receiving awards. The project engineer working with the city has told staff it's a highly competitive program, and they would expect only 40 to 70 projects across the entire country would be awarded funding for their proposals. If the Gehring plan is not picked, officials have said that they would plan on a repaving project for 10th Street from the UP tracks to Twin City Drive. The city of Scotts Bluff once again being recognized by the Nebraska Department of Economic Development as an economic development certified community. During Monday night's city council meeting, Western business consultant Brittany Harden was on hand, praising the city for its leadership in business recruitment, job growth, and community development. She noted Scotts Bluff has now spent 19 years in the state's 20-year-old certified community program, calling the city a model for supporting employers, working families, and long-term economic growth across western Nebraska. Make sure you download the KNEB Storm Center weather app presented by Viero Wireless. It'll give you detailed hourly forecasts, up to 15-day outlooks, live radar, app-exclusive video, and more when you get it from the Google Play or Apple Store. From the Rural Radio Newsroom, I'm Scott Miller.
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5: It is time for our weekly segment, Focus on the Institute of Agriculture and Natural Resources at the University of Nebraska-Lincoln. Our guest today, Tiffany Hengmaus, NU Vice President and IA&R Vice Chancellor. And Tiffany, the academic year, of course, over, and IA&R transitioning into the summer programming. Tell us about what's going on this time of the year.
6: Yeah, well, Bryce, we are coming off of a very busy few weeks, which included celebrating the largest graduating class in the history of the University of Nebraska-Lincoln. So that was nearly 3,800 students across our undergraduate programs as well as our graduate programs. And so we even ended up having multiple services for commencement for our undergraduate students. And I'll tell you, Pinnacle Bank Arena was full for both of those commencement events that we had. So just a really exciting time. And we continue that excitement because now we're moving into the summer. Our students are off with internships or taking summer classes. Our researchers are in the labs and the greenhouses. Field work, as you know, is underway. And our extension team is leaning in on workshops, field days, other events. And I know I just spoke with Kathleen Lodel, and, you know, 4-H also ramping up this time of year, too. So just a lot of exciting things happening.
5: Well, next month, East Campus Discover Days in Farmers Market. We'll be returning to the East Campus for the sixth season. Hard to believe six seasons in already. But for people who are not familiar with those programs, can you explain what these events are and talk about how they got started some 6 years ago?
6: Yeah, so Discovery Days and the Farmers Market. This was an idea that Dr. Mike Boehm had when he was serving as the Vice Chancellor for the Institute, and we want to keep up that tradition. It's held the second Saturday of June, July, and August. And this event is really a chance to explore East Campus, learn about the work that's taking place in our academic programs across what we do in our teaching and learning, research and discovery, and extension and engagement. You can enjoy a farmer's market. We have food trucks. And many times we also have live music and a lot of activities for youth to be able to engage. And so really the goal of this event was to foster stronger relationships between East Campus, our surrounding neighborhoods. As I mentioned, share the great work that's happening across the state of Nebraska. And it's really great, too. And we see stakeholders, we see partners, we see alums from across the state of Nebraska showing up on that second Saturday of the month during our summer sessions. And so it's just good to be able to connect with people.
5: Well, you kind of hinted at it, but what can families and visitors expect from this year's Discovery Days events?
6: Yeah, so as I mentioned, food trucks, so you won't go hungry. There's music, there's farmers markets, so we have vendors that come. These may be vendors that might be from our Engler Agribusiness Entrepreneurship Program to other entrepreneurs, the state of Nebraska, as well as some of our alums. And then we also have our academic units that will have booths that they are featuring, and these are all going to be hands-on things. One of the highlights is the Backyard Farmer Garden Demonstration, in which they're going to be demonstrating new technologies such as drones, autonomous farm robotics, and that's going to be through our Department of Biological

0: systems engineering, and then we also have a strong presence with Nebraska 4-H also. And then additionally, each month we have a featured event. And so I'll just kind of share a little bit about those featured events. So in June, it's a partnership with the Tractor Restoration Club. And so we'll be featuring vintage tractors and ag history, which is always something that's exciting and draws a great crowd from across the state. In July, we will have a kids market. And so young entrepreneurs will sell crafts, baked goods, and other creations. So, we're going to support that next generation of entrepreneurs through that day. And then in August, obviously being an entomologist, one of my favorites, it's Bug Fest. And so, a lot of hands-on opportunities with insects and other types of arthropods, and just a really great way to connect not only with the role that they play around securing our ag productions, whether that be our cropping systems and our livestock, but also really helping people to discover the important roles that insects play as pollinators and what they do through our natural ecosystem in that.
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3: New framework that combines conservation on working farmlands with a coordinated effort to preserve migratory routes for big game species like elk, pronghorn, and mule deer. As Agriculture Undersecretary for Farm Production and Conservation Richard Fordyce explains, the framework brings federal, state, and tribal partners together across 17 states in the western half of the country to address threats to big game species.
4: The main motivation is to make sure that when we are doing voluntary conservation on agricultural land, that we're not impeding that migration, and we might even be helping it with creating more predictable habitat or improving habitat quality.
3: Various farm service agency and natural resources conservation service conservation programs are included as part of the framework strategy. With this offering, the latest in a series of USDA-led conservation action frameworks addressing issues on a regional level. I'm Rod Bain reporting for the U.S. Department of Agriculture in Washington, D.C.
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10: 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Grains were up overnight with crude oil moving higher once again. The war in Iran continues, and the back and forth in the Middle East will keep this volatility here in the market. Corn futures were up moderately, and the U.S. corn demand remains impressive despite the competition from Argentina, where the crop is expected to be record large. Estimates are that by the end of this week, the Argentine harvest could approach 40% done. Soybeans were up 5 to 6 cents, pulled higher by a turnaround in the bean oil with the strength in crude. and wheat futures were 1 to 2 cents higher as well. Cattle trade slipped yesterday after the confusion over how close the latest case of the New World screwworm was to the U.S. border, but the market is bracing for it to arrive at some point. July corn is down a quarter at 440 and a quarter. December up 3/4 at 467. July soybeans are up a nickel at 1170 and a quarter. November up a nickel at 1183. July Chicago wheat is up 3 3/4 at 606 and 3/4. September up 3.5 at 619 and 3/4. July Kansas City wheat up 3 at 637 and 3/4. September up 2.5 at 648 and 3/4. July soybean meal is up 170 at 327.90. July bean oil up 91 at 79.32. June live cattle are down $1.75 at 245.92. August down $2 at 237.65. August feeders down 470 at 343.77. September down 450 at 340.62. And July lean hogs are down 17 cents at 101.45. That's a look at your opening markets. 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
13: Hello, everyone. Welcome to News Extra. We are joined in studio by Steph Coley, the program manager for West Nebraska Arts Center. Thanks for being here.
14: Always good to be here.
13: We have you in. That means there's a new show at the West Nebraska Arts Center. In the main gallery, we have Doug Michael.
14: Mm-hmm. And the show is called Cowboy on a Fence.
13: Oh, really?
14: Yes.
13: Okay. You're going to have to explain this one for us.
14: Well, he's a cowboy, but he quilts,
13: okay,
14: which is a bit different than we're used to. And he never really thought that he was going to be quilting. He started out milking cows at the age of 12 and really loved the agricultural lifestyle. And so he built a construction, subcontractor construction company, and he was one of the top five fitters of the U.S. in his day. And so it had really nothing to do with quilting.
13: Not at all.
14: Nothing at all. So, but then his wife got him into, she actually dared him to make a quilt. So
13: really now?
14: Now he loves quilting. And his fantastic quilts are going to be at the WNAC for the month of June.
13: Mm-hmm, in the main gallery.
14: Yes.
13: Of course. Any specific themes that he does with these, or it's just whatever?
14: It's kind of all over, because he likes to tell the stories that, because he has such great stories. I mean, this man has been all over the country and done, it seems like, everything. So he likes to tell those stories, as well as do patriotic themes. Some of his family's from Hawaii, so he has some of the fabrics from Hawaii. He really just does it all.
13: Wow. That's kind of unusual, you know, to go from, it's a different way of cowboying up, I guess.
14: Yes. I like that.
13: And, quilting, going from cowboying to quilting, it's quite the different direction.
14: It is. But he's a very eccentric guy, so it worked out.
13: Well, and when your wife throws down the challenge.
14: Yeah, I have to take it. Because she was a quilter, owned a quilt shop.
13: Oh, okay. Now that now we get
14: makes a little bit more sense.
13: Now it makes a little bit more sense. Uh-huh. I can just see the interaction between the two, where they were comparing how difficult his lifestyle and things that he was doing versus hers.
14: Right.
13: And that could have been the conversation. She threw down the gauntlet.
14: You make a nice quilt.
13: tell you what. you step into my shoes and make a quilt, and we'll see how how easy or not easy this is.
14: I kind of wish I was there.
13: That would have been an interesting conversation to be a fly on the wall for
14: right?
13: sure. of course, we have the reception coming up here on the 4th.
14: Yes.
13: As always.
14: Mm-hmm. Free and open to the public.
13: Mm-hmm. With hors d'oeuvres and light refreshments being served.
14: Yes.
13: And in the Bronson Gallery, we are continuing with our show with WNCC and the Elder Show.
14: Yep. Those are student shows, both students of art, if you will. And they will be in there for another month of. And then we will have a show that everyone can be a part of. I'm really excited about it. I haven't done anything. You're the first to hear about it. It's a stick figure show.
13: Really?
14: Yes. Everybody tells me when they come in, I can't draw a stick figure. Well, I want to see your stick figures.
13: That could be quite interesting, to say the least.
14: I wonder how many people are going to be so literal and bring me actual sticks.
13: They might.
14: Yeah.
13: You know, if it's a stick figure show, I suppose you could have quite a variety of different mediums, I suppose.
14: Yes, we're going to open it up to everything.
13: Rolling it through my brain here and just kind of thinking of some of the more unusual things you actually might see. That could be very interesting.
14: Right? I thought it would be so fun.
13: Of course. So you've got the call for artists out right now, basically.
14: Not yet.
13: Oh,
14: it's in the making, but it will be out this week. Yes, fantastic. We will have that show. And then also we are doing a little bit of a celebration at the Art Center for our call for artists for our July show, 250 years, but it's 250 years of women and their voices in the USA.
13: Awesome.
14: So bring us those ideas.
13: That's awesome. Of course, you also have the classes going on during the summer.
14: Always. In June, of course, we have our art camps and they are filling up. So I would encourage you to go on our website and register right away.
13: And don't want to get people forgetting about, you know, perhaps becoming a member at the West Nebraska Arts.
14: Yes, that's always very helpful. becoming a member is only $25 for the first year, and then it jumps up to $50. But that was still really only covers the postage and things that we're giving to you, like your discounts on gallery sales and special events and classes as well. We are working on getting more multi-generational classes as well.
13: Very cool. A lot of neat things going on at the West Nebraska Arts Center.
14: Never bored.
13: Thanks for joining us today.
14: Thanks for having me.
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16: ABC News, I'm Sherry Preston. Vote counting continues in California in some of the biggest races on primary day. So far, there is only one projection in the two big races. Incumbent Los Angeles Mayor Karen Bass moving on to the runoff.
17: We have led a grassroots campaign because we want to bring change to our city. And that's what we've been doing, and that's what we're going to continue to do.
16: It isn't clear who she may face, but it could be reality TV star Spencer Pratt. So far, no projections in the governor's race where dozens of people were running. Several people are still being held hostage at a bank in Bakersfield, California, by a man who claims to have a bomb. Officials in Kuwait say dozens of people are hurt and one was killed in an Iranian attack on the country's main airport. Over 400,000 Ford SUVs are being recalled. Federal officials say certain Expeditions and Lincoln Navigators from 2018 to 2022 could have an issue with their seatbelts. This is ABC News. The Tribeca Film Festival gets underway today, and this is its 25th year. Jane Rosenthal and Robert De Niro, its founders, didn't think it would last that long when they started it just after the 9/11 attacks.
18: No, it was only how could we bring people back downtown, how we give our neighbors something to look forward to. As far as I was concerned, it was one and done. Bob always believed we were going to do it again, though.
19: Yeah, I felt very positive about it once it happened. So, and my feeling was it'd be great if it could be part of the fabric of New York, a New York tradition that just goes on forever.
16: It's not forever, but it is 25 years. The festival lasts for 12 days. George Santos back in the news. The former congressman kicked out of the House for lying on his resume is accused of betting on the prediction markets that he would show up or would not show up for the State of the Union address. And he did not show up for the State of the Union address and allegedly pocketed thousands. I'm Sherry Preston, ABC News.

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7: 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I'm Dave Strang, your host here on KNEB 960 AM and 100.3 FM. Let's get an update on weather with meteorologist Don Day.
8: A bit of an eastward shift in the deeper moisture occurred yesterday and will continue into today, keeping the most active weather with regards to showers and thunderstorms to the north and east of Scotts Bluff. There still will be scattered shower and thunderstorm activity today, but the focal point will be more towards the Dakotas, north central, and northeastern areas of Nebraska. That'll probably be the case again tomorrow and into Friday, as we're going to be looking at the better moisture kind of shifting around a little bit, but it will likely set up more to the east over the next few days. This will allow temperatures to get warmer. We'll be a little bit deeper into the 80s tomorrow, then 80s and some 90s coming. Very warm. Thursday, Friday, Saturday, and the Sunday as southwestern United States air, or air from the deserts, gets pushed into the region. One reason that air gets pushed into the region is a cool front will be coming into the Pacific Northwest. That cool front will come in late Sunday and Monday. That will probably usher in the next best chance of widespread shower and thunderstorm activity. Here's your forecast from the Platte Valley Bank Weather Center. Getting warmer into the mid-80s today. Some scattered afternoon and evening showers and thunderstorms. Lows tonight, mid-50s. Getting warmer. We're going to be 90 or better tomorrow and Friday and well into the 90s for the weekend. Nights will be mild, 50s and 60s. Between Thursday and Sunday, just isolated afternoon and evening thunderstorms. They still will be around, just not numerous. More numerous showers and thunderstorms and a cooling trend late Sunday into Monday.
7: Mostly sunny to partly cloudy skies across the region this morning. Alliance now at 66 degrees. It's 62 in Chadron. Ogallala with 71, 67 in Sydney, Kimball has 64, Pine Bluffs at 61, 62 in Cheyenne, Torrington with 61, and here in Scotts Bluff at Western Nebraska Regional Airport, a temperature of 65 degrees with the dew point at 56, 72% relative humidity. Right now a westerly breeze at about 5 to 10 miles per hour, our barometer rising 30.13 inches. And again, 65 degrees at the airport right now. We have 63 at our studios at KNEB. As daybreak continues on this Wednesday morning, we send it to News Director Scott Miller for an update on news. Good morning, Scott.
9: Good morning, Dave. Good morning, everyone. The Gehring Safety Committee spent more than an hour debating whether to shorten or ban the fireworks discharge days this summer because of severe drought conditions and fire danger across the region. Fire Chief Nathan Flowers told the committee he would prefer a full fireworks ban, but proposed a compromise limiting fireworks discharge to 5 days instead of the traditional 10-day period to reduce fire risk and ease pressure on volunteer firefighters. Justin Allred, who helps put on the longest-running fireworks show in the region, said fireworks are a long-standing 4th of July tradition and an important economic driver for the city.
10: Let's think about the hotels we have in Gehring. Let's think about the restaurants we have in Gehring. Let's think about the grocery stores we have in Gehring, and gas stations, all of whom are going to be selling something to some of these people. We shorten it. People are going to change their travel plans.
9: Committee members discussed concerns about enforcement, public safety, volunteer staffing, and economic impact before ultimately voting 3-1 to recommend a 7-day fireworks discharge period to the Gehring City Council. The final decision will be made by the council at an upcoming meeting. The Alliance Police Department has arrested two people following an investigation into a reported sexual assault of a 13-year-old girl. Police say officers received the report May 28th and immediately launched the investigation, conducting interviews the following day. Authorities say 46-year-old Daniel Cortinas was charged with first-degree sexual assault of a child, while 20-year-old Mandy Landis faces the same charge. Both were booked into the Box Butte County Jail with bond for each set at 10% of $100,000. The investigation remains ongoing. Anyone with information related to the case is encouraged to contact the Alliance Police Department. The proposal to reduce 10th Street in Gehring from its current configuration to a 3-lane roadway with center turn lane and bike lanes had some pushback at the most recent council meeting. A handful of people spoke out against the idea during public comments last week, all saying it would make the situation worse for motorists. Eric Anderson called the plan a horrible idea, and the community deserves better.
11: After taking the opportunity to purchase a property on that 10th Street, they think that you want to take two-thirds of my traffic away because you don't care about where I'm at or what I'm doing. This is discouraging from the city of Gehring. And I hope it gets readdressed.
9: The proposed project has been submitted for a Safe Streets for All grant, where the federal government would pick up 90% of the cost for projects that receive awards. The project engineer working with the city told staff it's a highly competitive program, and they would expect only 40 to 70 projects across the entire country would be awarded funding for their proposals. If the Gehring plan is not picked, officials have said that they would plan on a repaving project for 10th Street from the UP tracks to Twin City Drive. The city of Scotts Bluff once again being recognized by the Nebraska Department of Economic Development as an economic development certified community. During Monday night's city council meeting, Western business consultant Brittany Harden was on hand to praise the city for its leadership in business recruitment, job growth, and community development. She said cities like Scotts Bluff are actually helping evolve the EDCC program and are doing it by listening to the needs of the working families and business owners in the region and then actually doing something about it.
12: For example, recent amendments to include retail and child care development in your LB 840 program reflect your dedication to growing your community. Thank you for that. These local programs are instrumental in ongoing development, and we appreciate all the work you're doing to grow Western Nebraska collectively.
9: She noted Scotts Bluff has now spent 19 years in the state's 20-year-old certified community program, calling the city a model for supporting employers, working families, and long-term economic growth across Western Nebraska. On Tuesday, Governor Jim Pillen, senators, and public power leaders celebrated passage of LB 1261 this past legislative session. The bill allows private investment to build new large load generation, altering public power districts' existing authority to exercise eminent domain on privately developed electricity generation facilities. Pillen signed the bill at the Capitol.
13: we all work together to come up with a plan where we can really grow electricity at an unprecedented rate without affecting what it costs our ratepayers.
9: Reporters asked Nebraska Public Power District's John McClure what happens to excess electricity that's generated by privately developed plants.
14: There are mechanisms for that power to be sold back to the grid, but that's all subject to negotiation. And one of the attributes of the language in the bill that, again, helps protect the consumers in the state is there has to be a proven benefit in the arrangement that's put together to the local public power utilities.
9: LB 1261 opens the door for private developers to build high-capacity power generation behind the meter, allowing Nebraska to compete for major projects like advanced manufacturing and computing operations without increasing rates for existing customers. Don't forget to check out the Rural Radio Scottsbluff app presented by Regional West. You'll get the latest news, weather, sports, you can get closings, and a whole lot more when you download it from the Google Play or Apple Store. From the Rural Radio Newsroom, I'm Scott Miller.
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16: Good morning, everyone. This is Bartley Brogan with the USDA Market News Service for Wednesday, June 3rd. Taking a look at the auctions yesterday, Tuesday, June 2nd, a Beaver Livestock Auction in Beaver, Oklahoma. Receipts total 4,945 head. Last reported 3,446 head. And last year, 5,766 head. Compared to last sale, feeder steers sold 5 to 10 lower. Feeder heifers in a light test sold steady to 4 lower. Steer and heifer calves sold 5 to 10 higher with better quality. Demand was overall good. Wean calves had condition which strengthened demand. Quality ranged from plain to attractive with a few fancy. CME feeder futures board closed down. Feeder cattle prices for the last week demonstrated moderate downward pressure, likely influenced by market fundamentals, seasonal supply factors, and livestock feed cost trends. Slightly lower temperatures accompanied by scattered thunderstorms and modest precipitation in the area. Steers, maybe largest number ones, three weights, 620 to 645, four weights, 515 to 575. Five weights range from 480 to 518. 650 to 700 pounds range from 410 to 416. 750 to 800 pounders brought 369 to 372 and a quarter. Eight weights, 339 to 360. Nine weights range from 333 and a half to 345. 1,000 weights saw 312 to 320 and a half. Some load lots of 1,105 pounders brought 314. Heifers, maybe large number ones. 3,350 pounders ranged from 540 to 555. Four weights, 445 to 495. Five weights, 427 to 438. Six weights ranged from 348 and a half to 390. Seven weights, 331 to 351. Eight weights, 309 and a half to 325. A few 955 pounders brought 295. It's been a look at the auction yesterday. Thanks. Enjoy the rest of your day.
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19: 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The war with Iran continues. The Strait of Hormuz is still closed and crude oil is higher, but grains have turned lower this morning, pressured by a wet forecast through the first half of June, and no concerns about the growing season ahead has put corn and beans down several cents this morning. Soybeans did have early support from the bean oil, but since the opening oil has pulled back and allowed beans to slip to the downside, we do have reports of a flash sale this morning of 136,000 metric tons of new crop corn to South Korea. And cattle futures are lower, with feeders leading to the downward trend, and cash business for the week is expected to be steady at best. July corn is down 3 3/4 at 436 3/4. December down 3.5 at 463. July soybeans are down 4 1/4 at 1161. November down 1 1/4 at 1176.5. July Chicago wheat is down 5 1/4 at 597 3/4. September down a nickel at 611 1/4. July Kansas City wheat is down 3 at 631 3/4. September down 3 1/4 at 643. July soybean meal is down 110 at 325.10. July bean oil up 41 at 78.82. June live cattle are down $1.70 at 245.97. August down 177 at 237.87. October down 212 at 228.75. August feeders are down 447 at 343.95. September down 492 at 340.20. And July lean hogs are down 85 cents at $100.80. August down 40 at 98.57. 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
22: I'm Alex Makovica, back with you on the Rural Radio Network. Good morning. Beef on dairy is becoming increasingly common across the cattle industry. Dr. Michael Dykes is president and CEO of the International Dairy Foods Association.
23: Having been a practicing dairy veterinarian, I remember the days that 3-day-old bull calves, it was hard to find a home for them, and they didn't bring hardly anything. Today, every time I talk to another dairy farmer, I hear another price. So they're $1,600, at least. They're adding probably $4 to $4.50 per hundredweight to the milk check just because of the price of beef on dairy. That's probably 70-80% genetics, 20-30% of what we're seeing on the butterfat, the advanced genetics that they're using, sex semen to produce the amount of heifers that they need for replacements, and then the rest are going to beef on dairy.
22: Adoption climbing quickly, beef on dairy making up 7% of fed cattle slaughter, about 2.6 million head, according to the latest data. Speaking of beef, at what point does the high price begin to limit consumer purchases at the grocery store? Dr. Daryl Peel is with Oklahoma State University.
24: Economists define demand as willingness and ability to pay. The current situation tells us right now consumers have both. They're doing fine. A lot of the preferences and the willingness that we see in that, I think, does relate back to COVID and the way people learned to cook and eat and so on during that time period. The thing that could threaten demand would be ability. And so that would be the thing that could do it. But you also understand those demand curves slope downward. As supply goes down, there's less beef, and prices will go up to ration a smaller supply. And so some people are going to eat less beef, but it's not because of demand destruction. It's just because there isn't as much beef. And the way markets work is we find out who wants it the most, and they win the bid.
22: Those comments made at the U.S. Meat Export Federation's spring meeting in Oklahoma. Reporting on the Rural Radio Network, I'm Alex McAvica.
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4: 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The Colorado Rockies secured a series win over the Angels last night in Game 2 of the series with an 8-2 triumph over L.A. Catcher Hunter Goodman mashed his 15th home run of the season in the second inning off of starter Grayson Rodriguez, and Willie Castro brought three runs home for Colorado with a three-run shot in the fourth inning. Also noteworthy for the Rockies was rookie T.J. Shook making his major league debut after 6 years in the minor leagues.
25: It's an amazing opportunity. I'm just grateful to be here, and it's going to change my life. Just thank you, everybody, all my fans and coaches, former teammates. It's just been an amazing ride for me, 6 years in the minors. I mean, just I can say nothing but thank you, and just so blessed to have the support system I have.
4: And now here is Zach Goodman recapping the whole game for Colorado.
26: On Tuesday evening, the Rockies faced off against the Angels, looking to clinch their fourth consecutive series win over the Halos. The Rockies used two big innings to knock out Grayson Rodriguez after just 3 2/3 innings pitched. Hunter Goodman homered in a three-run second inning, but the big blow came in the fourth when the Rockies scored five times. Five consecutive two-out hits, including a three-run home run from Willie Castro, blew it open, but there was an odd home run, or as Jesse Thomas says, a dome run for T.J. Rumfield. He hit a solo shot that was on the warning track in right center. It glanced off Joe Adell's glove, then his head, and then over the wall. It was a great win for the Rockies. They win the game 8-2. Zach Goodman for the KOA Rockies Radio Network.
4: The Rockies wrap up the series with the Angels tonight with pregame at 7 p.m. on KOLT 690 AM 101.7 FM with first pitch set for 7:38. Last night in Game 1 of the Stanley Cup Finals, the Las Vegas Golden Knights picked up a 5-4 win over the Carolina Hurricanes to take a 1-0 lead in the series.
5: Game 2 is coming up tomorrow night with puck drops scheduled for 6 p.m. on ABC. That's a look at sports on the Rural Radio Network. I'm Trayton Harmon.
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4: 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I'm Dave Strang, your host. As we get an update on weather, we send it to meteorologist Don Day.
5: A bit of an eastward shift in the deeper moisture occurred yesterday and will continue into today, keeping the most active weather with regards to showers and thunderstorms to the north and east of Scott's Bluff. There still will be scattered shower and thunderstorm activity today, but the focal point will be more towards the Dakotas, north central, and northeastern areas of Nebraska. That'll probably be the case again tomorrow and into Friday, as we're going to be looking at the better moisture kind of shifting around a little bit, but it will likely set up more to the east over the next few days. This will allow temperatures to get warmer. We'll be a little bit deeper into the 80s tomorrow, then 80s and some 90s coming. Very warm. Thursday, Friday, Saturday, and the Sunday as southwestern United States air, or air from the deserts, gets pushed into the region. One reason that air gets pushed into the region is a cool front will be coming in the Pacific Northwest. That cool front will come in late Sunday and Monday. That will probably usher in the next best chance of widespread shower and thunderstorm activity. Here's your forecast from the Platte Valley Bank Weather Center. Getting warmer into the mid-80s today. Some scattered afternoon and evening showers and thunderstorms. Lows tonight, mid-50s. Getting warmer. We're going to be 90 or better tomorrow and Friday and well into the 90s for the weekend. Nights will be mild, 50s and 60s. Between Thursday and Sunday, just isolated afternoon and evening thunderstorms. They still will be around, just not numerous. More numerous showers and thunderstorms and a cooling trend late Sunday into Monday.
4: And right now at our Scotts Bluff studios under sunny skies, we have 62 degrees at KNEB. And as Daybreak continues, we send it to the newsroom for an update on news with Scott Miller. Good morning, Scott.
6: Good morning, Dave. Good morning, everyone. Nebraska Governor Jim Pillen has signed LB 1261 into law, a measure aimed at expanding energy production while protecting ratepayers. The bill allows private companies to build large-scale power generation to meet growing demand, shifting financial risk away from everyday customers. Governor Pillen.
7: What this means is we as ratepayers, so to grow, we have to have more electricity, which more power generation is going to take fantastic sums of money, billions and billions of dollars. If we don't have behind the meter legislation, that means you and I are going to pay for it in increased rates. That's a non-starter from my seat.
6: Leaders say the law signals Nebraska is open for business while protecting its long-standing public power system. With fireworks sales slated to begin in just 3 weeks' time, the clock ticking for cities to make a decision on how to pivot in light of current dry conditions. KNEB.TV's Ryan Murphy was at the Gehring City Hall Monday night as that exact issue was discussed.
8: The Gehring Safety Committee spent more than 1 hour debating whether to shorten or ban firework discharge days this summer because of severe drought conditions and fire danger across the region. Fire Chief Nathan Flowers told the committee he would prefer a full firework ban, but proposed a compromise limiting firework discharge to 5 days instead of the traditional 10-day period to reduce fire risk and ease pressure on his volunteer firefighters.
9: I'm concerned about lost revenue and wages. Definitely a legitimate concern. I totally understand that. I would have to say, despite the lost revenue, you know, conditions and safety is always the utmost importance. I understand that every business has risk. I totally understand that. This is the only business model that relies solely on council to pass ordinance.
8: Fireworks vendor Greg Troutman pushed back against reducing the discharge window, arguing that people will go elsewhere if Gehring puts the kibosh on it.
10: I think I'm the only retail license in the last 2 years anyway, because Community Christian quit selling, and I won't be open unless I get discharge fireworks. My New Year's sales trends show that it's not worth our time to be open, because if people can't discharge them, they don't buy them. Like the first 2 days of New Year's is, if I didn't own the building, I wouldn't want to pay the rent, and it's not worth it. So I would tell you that revenue would potentially go to Scott's Bluff.
8: Justin Allred, who helps put on the longest-running fireworks show in the region, says fireworks are a long-standing 4th of July tradition and an important economic driver for Gehring.
11: Let's think about the hotels we have in Gehring. Let's think about the restaurants we have in Gehring. Let's think about the grocery stores we have in Gehring, the gas stations, all of whom are going to be selling something to some of these people. We shorten it, people are going to change their travel plans.
8: Councilmember Michael Gillen proposed a 7-day discharge period, but reflected this decision put him between a rock and a hard place.
12: For me, it's a very tough position, because while I agree that there are a lot of responsible people in the community, you don't put your guardrails up for responsible people, you put up your guardrails for the overall protection of the community, and the drought conditions are the worst that they've been.
8: Committee members discussed concerns about enforcement, public safety, volunteer staffing, and economic impact before ultimately voting 3-1 to recommend a 7-day fireworks discharge period to the Gehring City Council. The final decision will be made by the City Council at an upcoming meeting. In Gehring, Ryan Murphy, KNEB.TV News.
6: The Alliance Police Department has arrested two people following an investigation into the reported sexual assault of a 13-year-old girl. Police say officers received the report May 28th and immediately launched their investigation, conducting interviews the following day. Authorities say 46-year-old Daniel Cortinas has been charged with first-degree sexual assault of a child, with 20-year-old Mandy Landis facing the same charge. Both were booked into the Box Butte County Jail with bonds set at 10% of $100,000. The investigation remains ongoing, and anyone with information related to the case is asked to contact the Alliance Police Department. The proposal to reduce 10th Street in Gehring from its current configuration to a three-way roadway with a center turn lane and bike lanes had some pushback at the most recent council meeting. A handful of people spoke out against the idea during the public comment period last week, all of them saying it would make the situation worse for motorists. Kevin Hauser said it's not just a bad idea that will impact motorists, businesses, and more, and there's an example in Scott's Bluff.
13: You want to take a really good look at what this is going to do, take a look at On Street, or Avenue On, at the railroad crossings there by there just past 20. Two lanes of traffic that gets backed up continuously throughout the day. Any kind of train comes through there for blocks, that it's going to be worse here because your traffic level is higher on 10th Street.
6: The proposed project has been submitted for a Safe Streets for All grant, where the federal government would pick up 90% of the cost for projects receiving awards. The project engineer working with the city has told staff it's a highly competitive program, and they would expect only 40 to 70 projects across the entire country would be awarded funding for their proposals. If the Gehring plan is not picked, officials have said that they would plan on a repaving project for 10th Street from the UP tracks to Twin City Drive. Don't miss the nightly KNEB.TV newscast featuring the latest news, weather, sports, and ag information presented by Platte Valley Companies. 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
15: 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Seward Cattle Company will have 535 head of Sim Angus steers weighing 8 to 950. Here's Y6 Livestock, Wade and Heather Kramer with 520 head of Angus, black white face, red white face, and Hereford steers, weighing 750 to 975. The ABARC Ranch, Chris Gentry, is bringing 300 head of Angus and black white face heifers, weighing 6 to 750. 300 head of Angus, black white face, and Charley cross steers and heifers are coming from Brian, Donna, and Nathan Rice, weighing 6 to 675. Here's Peyton Barner with 250 head of Angus and F1 black white face steers and heifers. They'll be fall calves weighing 475 to 650. Brady and Shelby Brogan will have 285 head of black and red Sim Angus steers and heifers weighing 475 to 7 and a quarter. Many more outstanding consignments will round out this great lineup. Those details can be viewed on our website. And as always, call our office at 308-284-2071 with any questions. We sure look forward to celebrating 75 years of business with you this Thursday at Ogallala Livestock.
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16: 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KNEB, your trusted voice.
6: Good morning, everyone. Welcome to News Extra. We have an exciting event coming up here at the Midwest Theater here in June. And on the 26th, as a matter of fact, we're going to have a tribute to Stevie Nicks and Tom Petty hitting the stage at the Midwest Theater. And we're joined in studio right now by Angie Raines and Brett Allen. Thank you both for being here.
18: Thanks for having us. Thank you,
6: Scott. Gypsy Heartbreakers.
18: Yes.
6: Kind of a new thing for the two of you, but not really. Let's talk a little bit about, first of all, you guys are not strangers to the area. You've been playing the stages here for a number of years, opening for other acts.
19: Yes. Yeah, as the Brett Allen Band.
6: Yeah.
19: We got to come and perform at your fair here.
6: Mm-hmm.
19: I think 4 years. Yeah, 4 years
18: like
19: back.
18: 2015.
19: Yeah, that sounds right. 2014, 2015. Yeah.
18: Somewhere in there.
19: Yeah.
6: Yeah.
19: Mm-hmm.
6: Yeah. So you've been here before.
19: So
6: Scottsbluff, not a stranger for you guys. Based in Colorado.
19: Based in Nebraska, McCook, Nebraska.
6: Based in McCook.
19: Yeah, in McCook.
6: A little bit of a drive coming up here.
19: Not horrible. Fight the wind, you can get here.
6: But the Gypsy Heartbreakers kind of playing to

0: You know, and Stevie Nicks kind of made a comeback with Dreams just not too long ago. So she's actually kind of doing a run in now with all of our 20 and 30 year olds. My sons, even, you know, they know all about Stevie Nicks, even before, you know, mom was coming home and singing songs to them.
1: Yeah. And they did perform together, you know, and Tom wrote songs for Stevie. And so there was kind of a collaboration there anyway.
2: Mm-hmm.
1: But it would have been interesting, we always thought, if they would have shared their catalogs and took to a stage and did a performance like we're trying to do, where both of them perform their songs together.
2: Yeah.
1: And so that's what we're trying to do. We kind of took the best of their catalogs and put it into a show.
2: Mm-hmm.
1: Really a full theatrical production. Clothing changes, dialogue. We try to talk
0: Our
1: some of the history.
0: Yeah,
1: we try to talk some of the history of Tom Petty and Stevie Nicks, of things that happened along the way with them, and we've kind of worked that into the show.
2: And what's really interesting is that you do have a good number of millennials and Gen Z that have actually picked up on the music.
0: Yes.
2: A little bit, and have started to realize, some people call it grandpa rock. But it's right. Not, you know, classic. Tell me
1: truly
2: about it.
1: Painful.
2: Yeah, truly painful. But classics are classics, and they stand the test of time. And
0: exactly.
2: That's what this music does. And you get to bring it live to the stage here at the Midwest.
0: Yes.
1: Absolutely. And what an incredible theater that you guys have here.
0: We just took a tour.
1: We just took a tour of that.
0: Mm-hmm.
1: And,
0: gorgeous.
1: And we play
0: I have
1: theaters.
0: No idea.
1: I mean, this is what we do. We just played a beautiful theater, The Fox in North Platte. But we walked in, we were just stunned at how incredible this one is.
2: Yeah, it has been a labor of love to refinish it, or refurbish it, I should say, and then have the sound and the lighting systems to where they are, and they can handle, you know, acts such as yours are really amazing, amazing things that hit the stage. So let's talk a little bit about the performance coming up here June 26th. You decided this is going to be a benefit.
0: Yes, we were looking at the area and we realized how devastating that the fires were and how huge it was. Oh my goodness, destroyed the size of Rhode Island, that much land. And so Brett and I talked about it, and we thought, you know what, let's help a little bit where we can. So we're going to give 20% of all net ticket sales back to the Cattlemen's Relief Fund that will go towards the ranchers and farmers up here.
1: Awesome. We're calling this the
0: we're calling it Rock to Recovery.
1: Rock to Recovery.
2: Awesome. That's a fantastic thing, and very generous to do, and very appreciated, I'm sure.
1: Absolutely.
0: Well,
1: we hope so. Yes, yeah. Absolutely.
2: So,
0: and you get a night of music out of it.
2: And you get a night of great music out of it.
0: Yes.
2: And it's in a whole, like you said, it's a whole kind of ensemble, background singers, the whole nine yards. It's not just the two of you
0: and
2: voice tracking things. It's the deal.
1: Real pro musicians behind us. I think people will enjoy them alone. Just watching them play and perform is incredible.
0: And we collected them from all over the state. I mean, we've got professional musicians from Omaha and Grand Island and Kearney
1: and Lexington.
0: Lexington.
2: Wow.
0: I mean, it's none of us live in the same town, so. Practice seems really interesting.
2: I'm sure.
1: It's interesting that you mentioned that. We really got together seven times was all we could put together and put the show and took it out our first time after only seven practices. So, but we're feeling really good about it. It's been well received. And
0: we have
1: we're
0: so
1: excited.
0: Much fun.
1: We have
0: it
1: a lot
0: is so
1: of fun.
0: Much fun.
1: It is a lot of fun. It's different, you know, than the other stuff we do. We call all the other stuff, we play the gigs, the grind of the gigs. And
2: sure.
1: This is just different. To perform in theaters and more of a theatrical production.
2: Now, as far as the repertoire that's being performed, obviously Tom Petty's catalog is fairly extensive. The music that is tied to Stevie, of course, she had her solo career, but we also have her favorite and personally penned music with Fleetwood Mac.
0: Yes.
2: You know, some of the classics that are out there.
0: Yeah, we have to include those. You have to do Dreams and Gypsy and.
2: Rihanna.
1: Absolutely.
0: Rihanna.
2: Mm-hmm.
1: Rihanna, one of my favorites.
2: Oh yeah. Man.
0: But I really get my favorite part is when she did go solo and, you know, her belladonna and stuff like that, and she really got to express and do the rock queen stuff that she did. That's
2: mm-hmm.
0: where I really enjoyed her.
2: I'll tell you what, anybody that likes really good rock and roll is really going to enjoy this show. I mean, I can't imagine I can't imagine folks buying a

0: sick and walking away disappointed. I just can't imagine.
1: I promise, we just haven't seen it. People are just really excited, and we've developed some followers that are just following us now from place to place, and some will even come out here. So it's great.
2: In fact, it's exciting. We were talking with the ladies over at the theater, so I had to let them know that we want the audience to get involved too. So I told the gals, I said, we expect everyone to come in your 80s garb, you know, come dressed as Stevie, come dressed as Tom, come dressed as whatever you were doing back in the 80s, you know, and let's all have fun with this, because I will reward, there's an award that happens somewhere in the middle of the show.
1: For the best dressed
2: Stevie. Yeah, awesome. So they got to come, you know, bring it.
1: The Tom guys don't get an award, they just get to come looking real cool.
0: That's fair.
1: That's the reward.
0: For the guys, that's good enough,
1: that's a
0: right?
1: good enough reward.
0: It sure is. Exactly. This is coming up here on June 26th at the Midwest Theater. Show starts at 7:30, doors open at 6:30, and early bird tickets are available while supplies last.
2: Yes.
0: And then the full bank of tickets will be available at a certain point here. But if people want to find out more about you, you've got a website.
2: Yes, that
0: people can go to.
2: Yes, you can go to thechipsyheartbreakers.com.
0: Uh-huh.
2: Okay. And tickets are available there. You can see where the upcoming shows are at. You know,
0: it's going to be a lot of fun. I can't wait. I got to pick up tickets myself.
1: We want you to come.
2: And you know what? And if you can't make it, but you want to see how amazing this theater is, we will actually be doing a live stream in there also that is available. So we will be doing pay-per-view, which is
0: awesome.
2: Available on our website.
0: That's very cool.
1: Tickets are $10. You can watch the whole show, and you can watch it for an extended period of time as well.
0: Mm-hmm. In-person tickets, 28 to 35.
1: Correct.
0: Yes. Of course, the early birds are a little bit different, but that's another story.
1: A little bit better.
0: Yeah, like the first 100 tickets, I think, are 23.
1: Yes.
2: You want to grab those.
0: Oh, yeah, you do.
1: Yeah,
0: you sure do.
1: Absolutely.
2: And the show, we didn't talk about how long the show is. You know, some people ask, you know, are we doing an hour? I think we got it down to, there's so many songs. So
1: it's about 2.5 hours.
0: Is it
1: we do
0: really?
1: Take about a 10 to 15 minute intermission. And it's after intermission. That's so cool. Angie comes out and does two songs on stage by herself at her piano. She does Songbird and Has Anyone Ever Written Anything for You?
0: Mm-hmm.
1: And then brings the band back out. So there is a little intermission. We encourage people to get up and stretch their legs. I know they serve beverages there and they can go hit the canteen, but about 2.5 hours.
0: The Gypsy Heartbreakers hitting the stage here coming up June 26th at the Midwest Theater. Looking forward to it, and we appreciate you guys stopping in.
2: Thank you, Scott, for having us today. Really appreciate it.
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14: Rural goods take center stage at Bonner Park. I'm Steve White on the Rural Radio Network, visiting now with Lizzie Hefner. She's from Indiana. She's part of the junior board for the American Borgo Association. And Lizzie, how's it feel to be here at the show?
15: Oh, I'm so excited. It's so amazing. This is the week that we all work towards every year. So it's so fantastic to be surrounded by all the people that I love in an industry that I love so much.
14: On the cattle side, a lot of people are familiar. The breeds have their junior national show, but with the boar goats, much the same, right?
15: Yeah, right. It's very, very similar. And Junior Goat Association and the American Boar Goat Association are really trying to amp things up for our members and help them feel excited about showing goats.
14: Yeah, and for goats, I imagine it's probably a little easier to get into than cattle in some respects. If you got a small acreage, you don't necessarily have to have a lot of stuff to be able to get started with goats.
15: Right, right. I always tell people that the registered goats are like mini, mini heifers. It's the same amount of hair, same amount of work. They're just way on a smaller scale, way smaller.
14: So do you meet a lot of variety, different kinds of producers in the barns then? Some people, maybe this is what they do, but some people, maybe they work in town and goats is kind of their hobby.
15: Right, yeah. So there's people from all over the country, all different scales. There's adults that have been doing this since 1993 when the boar goat came to America, and there's kids that picked this up a year ago. And it's so fantastic to see all the different skill sets and levels that we see all across the country in different regions and areas, and it's just super, super cool to see everybody come together over the American boar goat.
14: I imagine there are some people who are pretty serious about the genetics, the breeders, and they want to have a good showing here at Nationals, right?
16: Yes, of course. This is our Super Bowl. This is the week we work towards. So people are super excited and they've been working hard, and this is the accumulation of it all.
14: As mentioned, the boar goat is a meat goat. I mean, when we think about farm to table, this kind of fits into that, doesn't it?
16: Yes, 100%. Goat is a underrated meat, in my opinion. It's easy to get. It's delicious. And these things are, we're working really hard to make these things amazing for the public and really trying to advance the breed and the quality of animal so we can get consumers more interested in the boar goat.
14: But then also you're trying to advance the next generation and build up young people and give them the skills they're going to need to be successful, whatever they do in life, right?
16: Oh, my goodness. Yes, of course. The kids of the livestock industry are some of the hardest working, most dedicated, most intense, most honest and humble kids I've ever met. Your goals are met and then the next one is set. These kids have drive and dedication like nobody else. And I have the utmost respect for the kids in the ABGA and JBGA because these kids have such a passion and such a love for what they're doing, and I just wouldn't want to be surrounded by any other people in any other industry.
14: Awesome. Well, that is Lizzie Hefner. She's on the junior board of the American Boar Goat Association.
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22: ABC News, I'm Sherry Preston. Vote counting goes on in California in some of the biggest races on primary day. So far, only one projection on the two big races. Incumbent L.A. Mayor Karen Bass moving on to the runoff, telling her supporters,
23: "We have led a grassroots campaign because we want to bring change to our city. And that's what we've been doing, and that's what we're going to continue to do."
22: It's not clear who she may face, but it could be reality TV star Spencer Pratt, and so far no projections on the governor's race where dozens of people were running. Officials in Kuwait say dozens of people are hurt and one was killed in an Iranian attack on the country's main airport. The airport was closed for a time today, but it's since reopened. Bahrain also saying it came under attack from Iran as well. Over 400,000 Ford SUVs are being recalled. Federal officials say certain Expeditions and Lincoln Navigators from 2018 to 2022 could have an issue with their seatbelts. This is ABC News. There's been no movement in or around a bank in Bakersfield, California, where a man has been holding an unknown number of people hostage since yesterday afternoon. Two of those hostages were released, but the rest remain, says ABC's Melissa Adan.
24: Police receiving a call about a man making a bomb threat inside a Chase Bank.
25: The subject possibly has a makeshift detonator and wires coming from under his shirt.
24: Nearby City Hall and police headquarters placed on lockdown as police negotiated with the suspect.
25: The subject's got people on their knees.
24: Authorities say the suspect held people captive inside one of the rooms in the bank, releasing two separately. An unknown number remained inside.
22: The 9/11 Memorial and Museum has launched a $75 million fundraising campaign as the nonprofit tries to educate millions of young people across the country who don't remember the terror attacks. Roughly 100 million Americans were born after the 9/11 attacks. Sherry Preston, ABC News.
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29: Here's your forecast from the Platte Valley Bank Weather Center. Getting warmer, into the mid-80s today. Some scattered afternoon and evening showers and thunderstorms. Lows tonight, mid-50s. Getting warmer, we're going to be 90 or better tomorrow and Friday and well into the 90s for the weekend. Nights will be mild, 50s and 60s. Between Thursday and Sunday, just isolated afternoon and evening thunderstorms. They still will be around, just not numerous. More numerous showers and thunderstorms and a cooling trend late Sunday into Monday.
30: 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Welcome to AgriTalk. I'm your host, Chip Flory. We are in Des Moines, Iowa at the State Fairgrounds for the 2026 World Pork Expo. You guys, man, what a show. We have got to kick off our All Pork All the Time for the next 2 days. We are going to start with the VP of the National Pork Board, Chad Groves from Seaboard Foods. And then we are jumping into this week's Farmer Forum, Todd Wiley from Interstate Swine there in Iowa, Trish Cook, CBL Farms, and a director of the National Pork Board, and Phil Horde, president of Horde Family Farms, will all be in on this week's Farmer Forum. And we'll also get some perspective from Margie Echelkamp, editor at The Scoop. All of that after we get a news update from Haley Bicklehop. Good morning, Haley.
31: Good morning, Chip. How's Des Moines? Your setup there looks pretty nice.
30: Yeah, Des Moines is very good here this morning. We've got beautiful weather. It's going to get warm, but not overly hot. It's one of those days that you think ought to just generate a huge crowd by the time we get to the noon meal here at the World Pork Expo. So looking forward to a big, big crowd here in Des Moines today. It's should be good. And lots of great conversation down here, too.
31: Yeah, definitely. No, I know time's there too, so we were excited to get some coverage back for Ag Day. And yeah, just lots to talk about for sure.
30: There certainly is, including a lot in the news. Let's go ahead and get started.
31: Let's go ahead. Well, thanks, Chip. Well, first to start us off, with their private export sales reported 136,000 metric tons of corn for delivery to South Korea during the 2026-2027 marketing year. And Chip, to go off of that a little bit, the Wall Street Journal just held its food forum in the last couple of days, and USDA Deputy Secretary Stephen Vaden says that China has reportedly begun buying U.S. soybeans under the Busan trade framework. Here's what he had to say about that.
8: They are making purchases toward the 25 million, and we expect them to hit that this year as well as next year. And then on top of that, the president has gotten additional commitments from the People's Republic of China.
31: Well, maybe we'll try to get that in later, but
8: of an additional $17 billion in ag purchases on an annualized basis for the remainder of his administration.
31: And we're expected to hit that this year as well as next year. He said on top of that, the president has gotten additional commitments from the People's Republic of China of an additional $17 billion on ag purchases on an annual basis for the remainder of his administration. Chip, really what this Wall Street Journal article talked about was this could be an early sign that Beijing intends to follow through on its pledge to buy 25 million metric tons a year from 2026 to 2028. In that article, the Wall Street Journal does talk about how this timing here is important. U.S. soybeans are still more expensive than South American supplies, yeah, and China's retaliatory tariffs remain in place. They say that that suggests any early purchases may be state-directed and not be driven by market prices.
30: Yeah, that's exactly right, because the state-directed purchases do not include the tariffs, obviously. Mm-hmm. That'd be the government charging themselves dollars to import. They're not going to do that. Mm-hmm. And that's what is the big hang-up, I think, for the market right now. They want to see private industry, private crushers making purchases of U.S. beans before this turns into a price supportive issue.
31: Yeah, exactly. Well, we're also talking about trade. We talked about Canada yesterday being in the U.S. for these trade talks. Now Canada is warning that trade talks with the U.S. are getting a bit rough. Bloomberg is reporting that China made new and detailed proposals on trade to the U.S. based on negotiating progress happening this week and recent weeks as well. Cabinet Minister Dominic LeBlanc spoke during a press conference after a meeting in D.C. with U.S. Trade Representative Jamison Greer. LeBlanc refused to share details on this proposal, but he did downplay suggestions that Canada was being left behind Mexico. Now, discussions with U.S. policymakers are continuing in the upcoming days, but LeBlanc does say that he warned that talks could still take a negative turn and that there's turbulence that could be expected, saying that the road to conclusions is sometimes not a straight line, which we know it never is.
30: That is a good way of putting it. It is not a straight line, and there is still work to do. I do feel like Canada is just a touch behind in the process. Mm-hmm. But you know what? 24 hours of solid talks, mm-hmm, and they can be right back there at on equal footing with Mexico on the conversation.
31: Yeah, exactly. Well, Chip, we did talk about a press conference that happened yesterday. Yesterday morning, we are going to bring you more information. Here's a follow-up. New World Screwworm is now 25 miles from the U.S. border. That was what the Secretary of Agriculture said, along with those top officials yesterday afternoon. And USDA also saying that whenever it does come over the border, that they're ready and they have all these precautions in place. They really have this good plan that they think is going to make everything okay. Reminder, Chip, the FDA has already issued emergency use authorization for over-the-counter drugs that prevent and treat New World Screwworm. One's a topical powder and another is an injectable drug. Also today, Rollins is in Virginia at the state fairgrounds, and she's having an off-the-record roundtable with 20 minutes of press discussions afterwards. Secretary Robert F. Kennedy and Dr. Ben Carson are joining. They're talking about American agriculture under the Trump administration and small family farms. It'll be interesting to see what topics are kind of thrown around there with that audience and those secretaries there.
30: What they've been doing is kind of taking a victory lap. And exactly. I think there are some farmers out there that are saying, listen, we kind of like some of the things that you're doing, but a victory lap might be a little premature here. Mm-hmm. We've still got a lot of work to do to right the ship of the ag industry. So let's keep working at it. Haley, Thank you so much. We'll talk to you later.
31: Yep.
30: All right. Let's bring in Margie Ekelkamp, editor of The Scoop. Good morning, Margie.
10: Hey, Chip. Good morning.
30: All right. So the potential Union Pacific Norfolk Southern Rail merger, it's making progress. What's the status?
10: Yeah, we're continuing on this theme of talking about things that aren't a straight line. So it's kind of hard to believe because we've talked a lot about this. Next month will mark the one-year milestone since the news really broke about this proposed merger. And the takeaway here is you could still consider it under consideration by the Surface Transportation Board. So that's who has jurisdiction to approve this merger. Now, this would be the largest merger they've ever considered. This application was denied at the end of last year, and the applicants had to refile because the first application wasn't complete. Now, the big news is they've kind of hit the pause button on their review because the STB has said that they have a list of questions that they want more details and follow up on. So Union Pacific and Norfolk Southern have until the end of next month, end of July, to provide those answers, and then the STB will continue their review. Now, the industry is acknowledging this review seems to be very rigorous and comprehensive, but the opposition is mounting. So we've had several states' attorney general who have signed a letter saying that they oppose this merger. There is also a coalition, which is joined by American Farm Bureau Federation, as well as the Ag Retailers Association, against this potential merger. So folks say it could have a decision by 2027, but maybe more realistically, we're looking out to 2028.
30: Okay. All right, Margie, keep us up to speed on that. Thank you very much. We are live at the World Pork Expo in Des Moines. A big thank you to Alltech for making this morning's coverage at the World Pork Expo possible. If you are here in Des Moines, Alltech is booth V419, hospitality tent EV420. And if you're not here, go to alltech.com to learn more. Cat Groves next here on AgriTalk.
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30: Welcome back to AgriTalk and the World Pork Expo in Des Moines. A big thank you to Alltech for making this morning's coverage from the World Pork Expo possible. With that in mind, let's go ahead and make time for this industry spotlight. Joining me now is Dr. Jose Soto, monogastric research and technical lead at Alltech. Did I get that right?
17: Yes, you got it right.
30: Very good, very good. You are introducing a new product from Alltech here at World Pork Expo, Olerix. What is the product?
17: So, as a group, extremely excited about this launch. The product is called Olerix, as you mentioned. This would be a proprietary essential oil blend that we have learned through applied research that actually delivers on improving productivity and efficiency for swine producers.
30: Okay, excellent. What determined the need for the product, Jose?
17: Absolutely. Great question. So I think that the way that we think about this, specifically from an R&D perspective, we're always looking for ways to find solutions to common challenges for swine producers, for swine production, right? So certainly throughput, not only performance, but also livability are top of mind in swine production today. So that is a way that we kind of dive in and try to understand the technologies. Yeah. And certainly Olerix, throughout the R&D work that we have executed, we learned that the product delivers on that perspective. So specifically, once again, on the performance and livability of swine, and that is where we are focusing today.
30: Okay, why does it matter to a pork producer?
17: Absolutely. Once again, I think that performance, livability, and profitability are top of mind in swine production today, right? So within that context, that is where the product exactly delivers, right? Improving performance, feed efficiency, and certainly livability. And not only in younger swine, but also in finishing swine, which is extremely relevant from a profitability perspective.
30: Excellent. Where can listeners go for more information?
17: They can go certainly to alltech.com. That is where we have some of our documentation. And certainly we are actively publishing the outcomes of this work in journals and other sources. Yeah.
30: Fantastic, Jose. Thank you so much.
17: Absolutely. Thank you for having us.
30: Yeah, that is Dr. Jose Soto, monogastric research and technical lead at Alltech. All right. Joining us right now, I'm excited about this. We have got Chad Groves, VP of the National Pork Board and, of course, President and CEO of Seaboard Foods. Chad, welcome to AgriTalk.
18: Yeah, thank you.
30: You're here, man. Exciting time. Here we are at the World Pork Expo.
18: It doesn't get more exciting than this. I mean, this is the Super Bowl of our industry, so it couldn't be more exciting times.
30: That's right. Okay, let's talk about demand.
18: Yeah.
30: The Taste What Pork Can Do campaign. Are you seeing evidence that it's gaining traction, that it's making a difference? How's it doing?
18: Yeah, the important thing to stress with the campaign and with any campaign, it's measured over long periods of time. And so we launched in May. We've basically come up on a year, but are starting to see the fruits of the labor in the targeted campaigns. And when I say targeted, we've really done a great job of doing the front end work to segmentate the industry and the consumers and understand who that consumer is that we're trying to target. And so now we're starting to see the fruits of that labor and how we speak to that consumer and pull them into the category. When you look at consumption across different age groups, my mom and dad, more of the boomer side, right? They're going to be at 70, 75 pounds per capita consumption. The average is at 52. It's the younger consumers that we are concerned about, which are closer to 20, 25 pounds per capita consumption. So we've really been targeting those consumers to pull them into categories of flavor that they haven't experienced. When you look at the different pork cuts that we offer, There's so many varieties to be used as pork as an ingredient or the star of the show in the center of the plate. Yep. And so it gives us the ability to reach out, touch those consumers, and pull them into the category. But we are seeing the results with the retailers and with the targeted promotions that we've had so far.
0: Okay. Yeah, it's a different group that you're learning to sell to. I mean, for me, I'm easy. I'm center of the plate all the way.

0: the whole way. The pork chop, ribs, pulled pork, whatever it is. But that new group, you use the word, they think of pork as an ingredient in a dining experience, right?
1: Yep, absolutely. I mean, I grew up in central Indiana. It was a loin, a potato, and a vegetable every single night for dinner. But I've got a 12 and a 14-year-old at home. That's not how they consume pork. They do it in different places and different cuts than what I grew up in my childhood. So think, you know, the Asian bowls that you have and using the loin as a diced or ground product to top those bowls. And so it's really marketing our product to the areas that the consumer is currently using it, trying to feed more pork to those individuals more often.
0: Okay. Are you being successful reaching that group? How are you measuring that success?
1: Yep. So producer dollars, you know, you only have so many.
0: Yeah.
1: And so ROI on those dollars is extremely imperative. And so the targeted ads that we've done, we're seeing great returns on right now, but there are some pieces of the campaign that you don't see it and we don't see the ROI. And so we pull and refunnel that money into places that we will see a return on. So one thing that the pork board officers have been very tight on is gauging that ROI, and we view it as incremental ROAS, return on ad spend. So what are the dollars we're putting in? What's the incrementality that we're creating coming out of it? And we're seeing 4 to 10x of that incrementality coming back of the dollars we're spending to pull people into the campaign, but it's stickiness that we're after, right?
0: Yeah.
1: We don't want them in for one shot on a pork dish. We want them to be repeatable. And so touching those consumers multiple times as they go to the stores, as they go to those outlets in order to procure pork and ultimately get it on the menu.
0: If they're going to be repeatable, the product's got to be consistent, right?
1: Absolutely. Yeah.
0: Yeah. They are looking to replicate experiences as much as discovering new experiences.
1: Yeah.
0: Once they find something that they like, they stick with it.
1: They're on it. And something that we've learned through the segmentation strategy, you know, when I look at how I cook, how my mom and dad cook, we're cooking to temperature, right? We're working to put that product at exactly 145 degrees so you get the best eating experience. You're speaking Spanish to a younger consumer, though.
0: Yeah.
1: My kids want to know, how long do I put it in the air fryer? Their cooking time is measured in minutes, not in temperature.
0: Right.
1: And so part of that segmentation strategy that's been so important is really understanding the language that those consumers speak and meeting them where they are.
0: Again, language, because the segmentation of the consumers right now, it's almost like there's at least 3 different languages out there that they
1: absolutely
0: speaking.
1: Absolutely.
0: Yeah, it is really interesting. So as a producer, the campaign, it's got to have a return on the investment. You're seeing it.
1: Absolutely. Yeah. And I look at, if you look back through time, right, all of the growth of our industry has come on the back of exports. NPPC has done a great job with trade agreements. The Pork Board has done a great job marketing to those consumers in other places of the world and also in their financial support of USMEF. The domestic market, though, has been that 52 pounds of consumption per capita for an eternity. And so we're working to change that trajectory. And if you think about what's happening in the other proteins as far as availability and pricing, there is no better time to shine for pork than right now.
0: Cool. Okay. As producers, do you need to make any adjustments on the production side to meet those changing consumer wants?
1: Yeah, well, that's something we're looking at now. And if we got an advisement from the Iowa pork producers to focus on quality and what quality means. And if you look at the journey that beef has been on and the resiliency that they've seen in pricing right now, that demand has never been better at a time that pricing has been higher. They embarked on a journey to improve the quality of their product 30 years ago. And so if you think about what pork can be, you know, I always tell people I've got 20 plus years left in the industry. And if we're doing business the way we are today, you know, maybe we get to 54, 56, but what are those giant leaps that we can take? And quality has become a major focus of the National Pork Board and how we improve quality. So while there's nothing we're asking for a producer today, as we move into the future, the focus will be on quality and creating that consistent eating experience out of pork every single day.
0: I got to ask, your time is pretty well scheduled up for you, president and CEO of Seaboard.
1: Yep.
0: And yet here you are at the World Pork Expo, your VP of the Pork Board,

0: The Strait of Hormuz remains closed. Wheat futures are leading to the downside, with the Chicago market seeing some double-digit losses, and the winter wheat harvest is underway, and cattle futures continue to move lower here this morning. July corn is down 4.5 at 436. December down 3.75 at 462.75. July soybeans down 0.5 at 1164.75. November up 2 at 1179.75. July Chicago wheat is down 11.25 at 591.75. September down 10.5 at 605.75. July Kansas City wheat is down 8.75 at 626. September down 8.5 at 637.75. July soybean meal down 210 at 324.10. July soybean oil up 84 at 79.25. June live cattle are down 70 at 246.97. August down 55 at 239.10. August feeders down 202 at 346.40. September down 212 at 343. July lean hogs are up a quarter at 101.90, and August up 72 at 99.70. 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
3: Going to be hands-on. We are going to video it as well, so we'll be able to release that in a couple weeks from now. But definitely, if you're here, make time, get over to the building, 1:30. Come a little early, because it has been standing room only.
4: Yeah, and this is in support of the Taste What Pork Can Do efforts.
3: 100%, exactly. Right. Showing different cuts and how they go to export markets and things like that. Because again, you know, beyond the pork chop, exactly. Yeah. What other cuts can they use and getting the most out of the pig, so...
4: Excellent. Yeah. Jen, thank you so much.
3: Well, thank you very much.
4: You bet. Jen Norrie from Alltech, a longtime supporter of AgriTalk here at the World Pork Expo. Big thank you to them again. All right. Let's get this week's Farmer Forum started. We'll bring in Todd Wiley from Interstate Swine. They're in Vinton, right?
5: Yes, sir.
4: Yeah, you are just down the road from Waterloo. I'm just north.
5: That's correct. We're right on I-380 between Waterloo and Cedar Rapids.
4: Yeah, yeah, very cool. Tell us about your operation.
5: Yeah, so we've been a family farm, independent operation, fair to finish, about 2,000 sows. We recently made a difficult decision to liquidate our sow farm. We signed a wean pig contract, and we'll be starting to receive those wean pigs actually on June 20th.
4: Okay.
5: And so we've got several family members involved in our operation. Spend a fair amount of time on succession management and planning and transition in a couple of different ways.
4: Yeah. Yeah. All right. Very good. Trish Cook, CBL Farms. Tell us about your operation. I should say, and Cook Brothers too, right?
6: Yeah. We have kind of two farm entities now because some family members retired. So we had the opportunity to add to our farm. So yeah, we're in rural Winthrop, Iowa, family farm. Our youngest son just graduated from Iowa State a couple weeks ago. So he's the newest member to come into our farm. We're super excited to have him there. And we had owned sows in Iowa since 1997. And in 2024, though, we, similar to what Todd talked about, we sold those sows. We converted our sow farm into a wean to finish barns, and we bought shares in a sow farm in Missouri. So our wiener pigs come up from Missouri, and we finish them all out in Buchanan County.
4: Gotcha. Gotcha. Eastern Iowa is dominating so far here in this conversation. Let's bring in Phil Horde, president of Horde Family Farms. Phil, yes, welcome to AgriTalk.
7: Thank you.
4: Yes. Yeah, tell us about your operation.
7: Yeah, we have a family business. I'm fifth generation to be working on our family farm. We own land that my great-great-grandpa had, and so we do primarily hog business and then also have cropping business as well.
4: All right. Very good. Where?
7: Primarily located in Ohio. We have some farms in Minnesota as well, but primarily located in Ohio, and that's where our roots are.
4: Outstanding. All right. Well, let's go to the obvious topic here.

0: And we felt like everything was all systems go on a Prop 12 fix. And here we are 2 years later still working on it.
1: You could not be more accurate. And the pace of government is anything but fast.
0: Yeah. Yeah, boy, no doubt about it. Now, there are some in the industry that have already made the adjustments. Your pig suppliers, are they going to be Prop 12 compliant?
2: No, so the pigs that we're going to access are not Prop 12 compliant, and we're okay with that. I mean, the whole challenge with Prop 12 is that, you know, that market will still remain. I mean, those folks who have reconfigured and met the requirements will still have the opportunity to market that pork, even if the Prop 12 isn't mandated. And so we chose not to, and quite frankly, we inquired with our packer partner before we made the decision, and he point blank said, we don't have a need or a desire for any more Prop 12 compliant pigs.
0: Okay.
2: That contributed to our decision.
0: Gotcha. Gotcha. What about Horde?
3: Yeah, what he just said is a big part of how this all happens, right? Is because, well, from a producer perspective, if we choose to make those conversions, right, we have to have that alignment with where those pigs are going to end up, and ultimately on their end, where that those meat products are going to need to head to in order for their customer, right? So it's really this, you know, full spectrum of partnership in that way. We do have some Prop 12 compliant animals. We worked with our processor, and at the time they did need, some additional production. We've been learning through that. But certainly, as Trish mentioned, you know, we feel very strongly that we cannot continue to have all of these variety of standards, and we really need to align together as an industry to help provide some clarity for the future and how we go about doing these conversions. And
0: well said.
3: Yeah.
0: Well said. All right. We are in the middle of our Farmer Forum here at the World Pork Expo. We'll be back with Todd, Trish, and Phil next on AgriTalk.
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6: Welcome back to AgriTalk and the World Pork Expo in Des Moines. Big thank you to Alltech. 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And we've got the Farmer Forum going down here. Todd Wiley, Interstate Swine, Trish Cook, CBL, Cook Brothers, and Phil Horde, president of Horde Family Farms. During the break, I asked him real quick, what do we need to talk about? Trish jumped right in and said, you know what? I'd like to stay on Prop 12 a little bit. So let's stay there because it's a very important issue. What more do we need to know?
7: Yeah, obviously Prop 12 was implemented a couple of years ago, and North Dakota State University, yeah, or Ag Policy Center, did release some research just very recently in the last month or two about what have the effects been in California because of the implementation of Prop 12. And they found that since it's been implemented, California has spent $350 million more dollars to buy 16% less pork. So overall prices average across all the cuts is about 20%. So this is very much a consumer issue, not just a farmer issue, because consumers are having to pay more to get less.
6: Spending more to get less is exactly what the promoters of Prop 12 wanted. It's not
7: true.
6: About herd health. It's not about sow health. It's about getting rid of animal agriculture altogether.
7: That's very true. And there's more of these initiatives on the horizon.
6: Yeah.
7: There's with different square footages. So this patchwork, if we don't get it stopped, could get just out of control.
6: Right, right. And Todd, she brings up a good point about the consumers. The consumers are paying the price for this.
8: That's absolutely right. And so as pig farmers, you know, we sit here and talk about how it impacts us. But the reality is that it really has potentially a much greater impact on our consumers. And demand destruction is very much a concern to us.
6: Yeah, yeah. So when you look at the whole protein industry out here right now, Phil, are you a little surprised that pork hasn't taken more of a bite from that beef dollar than what it has because of the cattlemen out there going to butcher me when I say this, because of the quote-unquote high price of beef?
9: Yeah, I mean, of course, the three of us would love to see, you know, that domestic volume of consumption go up of pork. And I mean, I think there's been a lot of stability through this period from that, you know, from a positive perspective. We've seen a lot of that. It's certainly been great to not see any necessarily major declines, you know, in consumption. And if anything, we know that from an economic perspective, this should be supporting the consumption of pork. And so there's initiatives going on throughout the industry to continue, you know, looking at meat quality and flavoring, and certainly on the processing side, as we think about what that product is that the consumer is actually buying, how are we getting those in, you know, those types of products in the hands that they are desiring and wanting to cook at home.
6: Perfect. Todd, you mentioned the National Swine Health Advisory Group through the National Pork Board. Give us kind of a bird's eye view of that.
8: Well, that's a relatively new advisory group. The National Pork Board had kind of gone away from a committee structure and have now implemented some advisory groups. And the National Health Advisory Group has been charged with inquiring and learning and discovering what processes might need to be put into place to manage and or eradicate both PED and PERS.
6: Okay.
8: And, you know, we sit up here in the first segment and talk a lot about health issues within our industry. And in the last 6 months to a year, it has just become overwhelming. And so I think the industry understands that there needs to definitely be a concise effort. But that doesn't happen overnight, especially with the PERS virus.
6: Yeah.
8: PERS virus is like the boogeyman. He just shows up.
6: He changes colors and everything.
8: That's true. And so I'm inclined, and, you know, we're at the very much the infancy stages of starting. But I think your listeners need to be aware that this is top of mind, and we are moving forward.
6: Yeah. Excellent. All right. Let's go to this. Trish, what's got you excited about the pig business? Can you pencil out a profit for 26?
7: I do believe we can do that. Okay. You know, technically, we're still digging out of 2023, hard to believe. But I think the info from Iowa State said through March of this year, we were still in the hole from what happened in 2023. So thankfully, I know, again, your listeners who are the grain farmers are selling stuff pretty cheap right now. And I'm sorry for them. But as a pig farmer buying that as my input, we have to take advantage of that. So we do have some lower input prices. So that has been helpful. And we're at our seasonal time where we hope to see some of the best prices of the year. Summer is our pork season, right? So the prices usually seasonally give us a break. So we're hoping for that. There's always optimism. You know, we're at the top of the food pyramid with the dietary guidelines. So, you know, protein's where it's at, and we want pork to be people's protein.
6: Yeah. Outstanding. Phil, what's got you excited about the pig business?
9: You know, I think just being here today has been kind of fun. Like, it's really, you know, a lot of energy in the room, and just, you know, Trish, you mentioned 2023, you know, kind of coming off of some of those harder years. And, you know, there's a lot of really cool advancements going on. You know, this is a time to kind of see what's new and what's coming. And, so for us, it's an exciting time to look at those new technologies or different products, things that are, you know, coming down the horizon of, ways to make us better and be more efficient and to have, better success.
6: Keeping up with technology has got to be like a full-time job for somebody at your guys' operations. I mean, it's amazing what can go into a pig barn now. Todd, what's got you excited?
8: You know, I'm excited about the technology. Artificial intelligence, I think, is underutilized in the pig business, and we have tons and tons of data that we've accumulated over really probably almost decades by now. And so the ability to sort data with artificial intelligence and make good informed decisions, really I'm enthused about. And the other thing in my world, I'll go back to where we started. I'm enthused about my transition, not only with our production, but also with our family members, and getting them in the roles, and our good, high-quality, long-term employees, plugging them into different positions and getting them settled and comfortable.
6: That's outstanding. It's good times, an exciting time, no doubt about it. Phil, thank you guys so much for stopping by the booth today and having a conversation on the Farmer Forum. Appreciate you guys.
9: Thank you.
6: All right, that is Todd Wiley, Interstate Swine in Vinton, Iowa, Trish Cook, CBL and Cook Brothers, and Phil Horde, president of Horde Family Farms. Thank you all so much for listening here this morning. Thank you to Alltech for the support down here. Come back this afternoon. Believe it or not, it will be me live from the World Pork Expo here in Des Moines.
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11: This is Haley Bicklehop, and I'm excited to be the new anchor for Ag Day. 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
15: ABC News, I'm Sherry Preston. A hostage situation in Bakersfield, California, now over. The suspect, who was holding an unknown number of people and threatening to detonate a bomb, was shot and killed by an FBI agent on the scene. All of the hostages are free and no one else was harmed. The Supreme Court giving the go-ahead to allow a congressional map in Alabama that was previously struck down for intentionally discriminating against black voters. ABC's Devin Dwyer has more on the three liberal justices who dissented.
16: Strong words from Justice Sonia Sotomayor, joined by the others. She said that the court did unleash chaos because it's so close to the election. In fact, Alabama has already had its primary vote. The governor saying overnight that she is now scheduling a new special primary in August 11th, for these new districts that are going to be implemented.
15: Primaries in a handful of states last night, including California, where Los Angeles Mayor Karen Bass will advance to a runoff. This is ABC News. Trump loyalist Bill Pulte, who currently runs the Federal Housing Finance Agency, was this week tapped to be the new director of national intelligence, even though ABC's Catherine Falders in Washington reports that many on both sides of the aisle are questioning his qualifications.
17: Sources who I've spoken to for a long time in this administration have said they don't believe he's qualified for the Federal Housing Finance Agency now, let alone to lead the DNI, to be the nation's top spy chief. So to bring you back a little bit here, Bill Pulte is really best known for launching or referring, issuing criminal referrals in the Trump administration's probes as it relates to mortgage fraud.
15: One of the last remaining classic urban department stores is closing for good. The flagship Neiman Marcus location opened in downtown Dallas in 1914. Saks Global acquired Neiman's in 2024 and has decided it'll shutter it for good this year. Sherry Preston, ABC News.
18: 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I've been surfing here since I was a kid. Now, seeing my grandson out on the water, it means everything to me. 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
26: 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I have no other way to say it, but this is home.
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6: A bit of an eastward shift in the deeper moisture occurred yesterday and will continue into today, keeping the most active weather with regards to showers and thunderstorms to the north and east of Scott's Bluff. There still will be scattered shower and thunderstorm activity today, but the focal point will be more towards the Dakotas, north central, and northeastern areas of Nebraska. That'll probably be the case again tomorrow and into Friday, as we're going to be looking at the better moisture kind of shifting around a little bit, but it will likely set up more to the east over the next few days. This will allow temperatures to get warmer. We'll be a little bit deeper into the 80s tomorrow, then 80s and some 90s coming. Very warm. Thursday, Friday, Saturday, and the Sunday, as southwestern United States air, or air from the deserts, gets pushed into the region. One reason that air gets pushed into the region is a cool front will be coming in the Pacific Northwest. That cool front will come in late Sunday and Monday. That will probably usher in the next best chance of widespread shower and thunderstorm activity.
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6: Here's your forecast from the Platte Valley Bank Weather Center. Getting warmer into the mid-80s today. Some scattered afternoon and evening showers and thunderstorms. Lows tonight, mid-50s. Getting warmer. We're going to be 90 or better tomorrow and Friday and well into the 90s for the weekend. Nights will be mild, 50s and 60s. Between Thursday and Sunday, just isolated afternoon and evening thunderstorms. They still will be around, just not numerous. More numerous showers and thunderstorms and a cooling trend late Sunday into Monday.
0: Right now, under some sunshine across the area, temperature readings at the Legacy Co-op location, 71 at Main Street Market at Torrington, it's 72 at the Scotts Bluff Main Street Market location, and 74 at the Kimball Main Street Market, 70 at Alliance, 72 at Bridgeport, 74 at Dalton. Right now at KNEB here at Scotts Bluff, we have a temperature reading at 70 degrees.
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0: Now it is time for an update on local news headlines, and we get that report from Dave Strang.
2: Thank you, Steve, and good morning. The proposal to reduce 10th Street in Gehring from its current configuration to a three-lane roadway with center turn lane and bike lanes had some pushback at the most recent council meeting. A handful of people spoke out against the idea during public comments last week, all saying it would make the situation worse for motorists. Eric Anderson called the plan a horrible idea, and the community deserves better.
3: After taking the opportunity to purchase a property on that 10th Street, I think that you want to take two-thirds of my traffic away because you don't care about where I'm at or what I'm doing. This is discouraging from the city of Gehring, and I hope it gets readdressed.
2: The proposed project has been submitted for a Safe Streets for All grant, where the federal government would pick up 90% of the cost. The project engineer working with the city told staff it's a highly competitive program, and they would expect only 40 to 70 projects across the entire country would be awarded funding for their proposals. If the Gehring plan is not picked, officials have said they would plan on a repaving project for 10th Street from the UP tracks to Twin City Drive. With fireworks sales slated to begin in just 3 weeks' time, the clock is ticking for cities to make their decision on how to pivot in light of current dry conditions. KNEB.TV's Ryan Murphy was at the Gehring City Hall Monday night as that exact issue was being discussed.
4: The Gehring Safety Committee spent more than 1 hour debating whether to shorten or ban firework discharge days this summer because of severe drought conditions and fire danger across the region. Fire Chief Nathan Flowers told the committee he would prefer a full firework ban, but proposed a compromise limiting firework discharge to 5 days instead of the traditional 10-day period to reduce fire risk and ease pressure on his volunteer firefighters.
5: I'm concerned about lost revenue and wages. Definitely a legitimate concern. I totally understand that. I would have to say, despite the lost revenue, you know, conditions and safety is always the utmost importance. I understand that every business has risk. I totally understand that. This is the only business model that relies solely on council to pass ordinance.
4: Fireworks vendor Greg Troutman pushed back against reducing the discharge window, arguing that people will go elsewhere if Gehring puts the kibosh on it.
7: I think I'm the only retail license in the last 2 years anyway, because Community Christian quit selling. And I won't be open unless I get discharge fireworks. My New Year's sales trends show that it's not worth our time to be open, because if people can't discharge them, they don't buy them. Like the first 2 days of New Year's is, if I didn't own the building, I wouldn't want to pay the rent, and it's not worth it. So I would tell you that revenue would potentially go to Scotts Bluff.
4: Justin Allred, who helps put on the longest-running fireworks show in the region, says fireworks are a long-standing 4th of July tradition and an important economic driver for Gehring.
8: Let's think about the hotels we have in Gehring. Let's think about the restaurants we have in Gehring. Let's think about the grocery stores we have in Gehring, the gas stations, all of whom are going to be selling something to some of these people. If we shorten it, people are going to change their travel plans.
4: Councilmember Michael Gillen proposed a 7-day discharge period, but reflected this decision put him between a rock and a hard place.
9: For me, it's a very tough position, because while I agree that there are a lot of responsible people in the community, you don't put your guardrails up for responsible people, you put up your guardrails for the overall protection of the community, and the drought conditions are the worst that they've been.
4: Committee members discussed concerns about enforcement, public safety, volunteer staffing, and economic impact before ultimately voting 3-1 to recommend a 7-day fireworks discharge period to the Gehring City Council. The final decision will be made by the City Council at an upcoming meeting. In Gehring, Ryan Murphy, KNEB.TV News.
2: Yesterday, Nebraska Governor Jim Pillen, senators, and public power leaders celebrated the passage of LB 1261 this past legislative session. The bill allows private investment to build new large load generation, altering public power districts' existing authority to exercise eminent domain on privately developed electricity generation facilities. Pillen signed the bill at the Capitol.
10: We all worked together to come up with a plan where we can really grow electricity at an unprecedented rate without affecting what it costs our ratepayers.
2: Reporters asked Nebraska Public Power District's John McClure what happens to excess electricity that's generated by privately developed plants.
11: There are mechanisms for that power to be sold back to the grid, but that's all subject to negotiation. And one of the attributes of the language in the bill that, again, helps protect the consumers in the state is there has to be a proven benefit in the arrangement that's put together to the local public power utilities.
2: Leaders say the new law signals Nebraska is open for business while protecting its longstanding public power system. Check out our Rural Radio Scottsbluff app presented by Regional West. 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
30: Good morning, I'm Lacey Shippey for the Rural Radio Network, and it's time to take a look at our midday livestock trade with livestock market analyst Kyle Bumstead. And Kyle, we are in the red once again here for our cattle complex, but we've come up off the morning's lows a little bit. Tell me what you're making of today's trade.
31: That's right, Lacey. Obviously, with the screwworm story getting passed around like a hot potato here, folks have got kind of nervous here, and they sold off here early this morning as far as these feeder cattle go. Now, first things first, the feeder cattle index looks like it's going to be down here about 13 cents here to 364.09 with a daily of 361.64 on 2,048 head here as we get that cash market kind of underway here for Wednesday looking into Thursday. Looks like Beaver, Oklahoma is down just a little bit as well. On the future side of things here, we did see the August feeders. They made a low this morning of 340.80, and we're back up at 347. We've had a $7.12 range here The September feeders, they made a low here of 337.35, and they're back at 343.22. So well off our lows here in this feeder cattle complex, slowly starting to fight back here. We are seeing some commercial buying step in here as we've seen this market sell off. It looks to me like mostly non-commercials and panicking folks here. Now, on the live cattle side of things here, we did start out the bids here this morning on the cash side at 253 in Nebraska, Kansas, and Texas, 403 on a dress basis. We did see the regional trade some 405. We did see another major come out at 255 in those past. We are now seeing a 257 bid and light trade there at 257. Last week's average was around that 256 to 256 and a half here. We did see box beef higher as well here at midday too. So a lot of things happening here, a lot of moving parts, and a lot of folks are asking about this screw worm. If it's already, it's probably already here in the States. Like I said before, we just haven't been, we just haven't talked about it. So this has been one of the craziest markets we've traded here for a long time.
30: 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That is livestock market analyst Kyle Bumstead here on the Rural Radio Network.
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24: Rolling along with the good stuff. Mike and Kim Burge along with you. Glad to be your hosts and maybe lighten your day just a little bit. So stay tuned for the next few minutes as we bring you the good stuff. Kim, what are you starting with today?
25: I'm going to start with this. What do you get when you cross a dinosaur with fireworks?
24: Sparky the Tyrannosaurus Rex.
25: Oh, that's a good guess. Long, but a great guess. dynamite.
0: Okay.
25: Okay. So, thanks, Carrie, and everybody at the Valentine Library.
0: Lies my mom told me. Okay?
25: Okay.
0: You can't drive with the overhead light on. It's illegal.
25: There you go.
0: Swallowing gum means it stays in your stomach for 7 years. Lies my mom told me. Keep making that face, and it'll stay that way forever.
25: Oh, yeah.
0: I have eyes in the back of my head. You have to wait 30 minutes after eating before swimming. And lies my mom told me, sitting too close to the TV will make you go blind. I don't have a favorite child. Lies my mom told me. I'm just running into the store for one thing.
25: Famous last words.
0: If you swallow a watermelon seed, one will grow in your stomach. Maybe. I'll think about it. Anyway, those are some things that were funny, I thought.
25: I thought they're very funny. You know, what's really interesting, though, is Tri-State Livestock News. They have the latest in stories, sale barn reports, updates, and that's actually where you go to subscribe. And you're going to want to do that if you haven't already. Go to TSLN.com. It's Tri-State Livestock News. Livestock industry information, hot and accurate.
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25: You know, coincidentally, June 14th this year, of course, is Flag Day, but it also happens to be Father's Day.
0: Oh, same day, huh?
25: Yeah, just giving you a little sneak peek. The reason is, I want to share this with you. It says, I give you the flag. It's by Baxter Black. Ladies and gentlemen, I give you the flag that flew over Valley Forge, was torn in two by the gray and blue and bled through two world wars. I give you the flag that burned in the street in protest and anger and shame. The very same flag that covered the men who died defending her name. We now stand together, Americans all, either by choice or by birth, to honor the flag that's flown on the moon and changed the face of the earth. History will show this flag stood a friend to the hungry, the homeless, and lost, that a mixture of men as common as clay valued one thing beyond cost. And they've signed in blood from Bunker Hill to Saigon, Kuwait, Bosnia, Kabul, Baghdad, and Tokoree. I give you the flag that says to the world, each man has a right to be free. Baxter Black, I give you the flag, all, as we get ready to fly our flag on the 14th, if you don't already do it, every day.
0: And we're in that Honor America period here where we're counting down to the 250th anniversary of our great country. So we encourage everybody to be prepared to celebrate on July the 4th.
25: Hey, Mike, I just found these. You know you're over the hill when?
0: Oh, well, that'll be fun.
25: I don't know. You find yourself beginning to like accordion music.
0: Ooh, not there yet.
25: Oh.
0: You're sitting on a park bench and a Boy Scout comes up and helps you cross your legs.
25: Lawn care has become a big highlight of your life.
0: Well, you know, I'm good to know I'm not old yet, I guess. You tune into the Easy Listening Station on purpose.
25: Oh, you discover that your measurements are now small, medium, and large in that order.
0: And you light the candles on your birthday cake, and a group of campers from a circle, and a group of campers form a circle and start singing Kumbaya.
25: You keep repeating yourself.
0: You keep repeating yourself?
25: I think you keep repeating yourself. Okay. I can't remember.
0: All right. I think they.
25: You know you're over the hill. When?
0: One more of those. You start videotaping daytime game show. 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
3: 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The Colorado Rockies secured a series win over the Angels last night in Game 2 of the series with an 8-2 triumph over LA. Catcher Hunter Goodman mashed his 15th home run of the season in the second inning off of starter Grayson Rodriguez, and Willie Castro brought three runs home for Colorado with a three-run shot in the fourth inning. Also noteworthy for the Rockies was rookie TJ Shook making his major league debut after 6 years in the minor leagues.
2: It's an amazing opportunity. I'm just grateful to be here, and it's going to change my life. Just thank you, everybody, all my fans and coaches, former teammates. It's just been an amazing ride for me, 6 years in the minors. I mean, just I can say nothing but thank you, and just so blessed to have the support system I have.
3: And now here is Zach Goodman recapping the whole game for Colorado.
4: On Tuesday evening, the Rockies faced off against the Angels, looking to clinch their fourth consecutive series win over the Halos. The Rockies used two big innings to knock out Grayson Rodriguez after just 3 2/3 innings pitched. Hunter Goodman homered in a three-run second inning, but the big blow came in the fourth when the Rockies scored five times. Five consecutive two-out hits, including a three-run home run from Willie Castro, blew it open, but there was an odd home run, or as Jesse Thomas says, a dome run for T.J. Rumfield. He hit a solo shot that was on the warning track in right center. It glanced off Joe Adell's glove, then his head, and then over the wall. It was a great win for the Rockies. They win the game 8-2. Zach Goodman for the KOA Rockies Radio Network.
3: 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Last night in Game 1 of the Stanley Cup Finals, the Las Vegas Golden Knights picked up a 5-4 win over the Carolina Hurricanes to take a 1-0 lead in the series. Game 2 is coming up tomorrow night with puck drops scheduled for 6 p.m. on ABC. That's a look at sports on the Rural Radio Network. I'm Trayton Harmon.
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7: Eastward shift in the deeper moisture occurred yesterday and will continue into today, keeping the most active weather with regards to showers and thunderstorms to the north and east of Scott's Bluff. There still will be scattered shower and thunderstorm activity today, but the focal point will be more towards the Dakotas, north central, and northeastern areas of Nebraska. That'll probably be the case again tomorrow and into Friday, as we're going to be looking at the better moisture kind of shifting around a little bit, but it will likely set up more to the east over the next few days. This will allow temperatures to get warmer. We'll be a little bit deeper into the 80s tomorrow, then 80s and some 90s coming. Very warm. Thursday, Friday, Saturday, and the Sunday as southwestern United States air, or air from the deserts, gets pushed into the region. One reason that air gets pushed into the region is a cool front will be coming into the Pacific Northwest. That cool front will come in late Sunday and Monday. That will probably usher in the next best chance of widespread shower and thunderstorm activity.
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7: Here's your forecast from the Platte Valley Bank Weather Center. Getting warmer into the mid-80s today. Some scattered afternoon and evening showers and thunderstorms. Lows tonight mid-50s. Getting warmer. We're going to be 90 or better tomorrow and Friday and well into the 90s for the weekend. Nights will be mild, 50s and 60s. Between Thursday and Sunday, just isolated afternoon and evening thunderstorms. They still will be around, just not numerous. More numerous showers and thunderstorms and a cooling trend late Sunday into Monday.
9: Some sunshine around the area right now. 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It's 74 at Bridgeport, 75 at Main Street Market at Kimball, 74 at Main Street Market at Scott's Bluff, and it's 72 at Main Street Market at Torrington. In other areas currently, in Chadron, it's 69, Sydney at 74, North Platte sunny and 77, McCook 76 degrees, Ogallala partly sunny and 77, in Valentine it's 71, Thedford sunny and 75, in Grand Island 76, Kearney is sunny and 78, and at Lincoln 79, Omaha sunny and 77 degrees. Barometric pressure at Scott's Bluff at about 30.12 and falling, with a breeze at 10 to 15 miles per hour, 61% humidity, 71 currently at the airport at Scott's Bluff, and right now at KNEB, we have a temperature reading at 71 degrees.
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9: Now it is time for an update on news headlines again. We get that report from Dave Strang.
27: Thank you, Steve, and good morning. The proposal to reduce 10th Street in Gehring from its current configuration to a three-lane roadway with center turn lane and bike lanes had some pushback at the most recent council meeting. A handful of people spoke out against the idea during public comments last week, all saying it would make the situation worse for motorists. Eric Anderson called the plan a horrible idea, and the community deserves better.
28: After taking an opportunity to purchase a property on that 10th Street, I think that you want to take two-thirds of my traffic away because you don't care about where I'm at or what I'm doing. This is discouraging from the city of Gehring, and I hope it gets readdressed.
27: The proposed project has been submitted for a Safe Streets for All grant, where the federal government would pick up 90% of the cost. The project engineer working with the city told staff it's a highly competitive program, and they would expect only 40 to 70 projects across the entire country would be awarded funding for their proposals. If the Gehring plan is not picked, officials have said they would plan on a repaving project for 10th Street from the UP tracks to Twin City Drive. With fireworks sales slated to begin in just 3 weeks' time, the clock is ticking for cities to make their decision on how to pivot in light of current dry conditions. KNEB.TV's Ryan Murphy was at the Gehring City Hall Monday night as that exact issue was being discussed.
1: The Gehring Safety Committee spent more than 1 hour debating whether to shorten or ban firework discharge days this summer because of severe drought conditions and fire danger across the region. Fire Chief Nathan Flowers told the committee he would prefer a full firework ban, but proposed a compromise limiting firework discharge to 5 days instead of the traditional 10-day period to reduce fire risk and ease pressure on his volunteer firefighters.
6: I'm concerned about lost revenue and wages. Definitely a legitimate concern. I totally understand that. I would have to say, despite the lost revenue, you know, conditions and safety is always the utmost importance. I understand that every business has risk. I totally understand that. This is the only business model that relies solely on council to pass ordinance.
1: Fireworks vendor Greg Troutman pushed back against reducing the discharge window, arguing that people will go elsewhere if Gehring puts the kibosh on it.
13: I think I'm the only retail license in the last 2 years anyway, because Community Christian quit selling. And I won't be open unless I get discharge fireworks. My New Year's sales trends show that it's not worth our time to be open, because if people can't discharge them, they don't buy them. Like the first 2 days of New Year's is, if I didn't own the building, I wouldn't want to pay the rent, and it's not worth it. So I would tell you that that revenue would potentially go to Scott's Bluff.
1: Justin Allred, who helps put on the longest-running fireworks show in the region, says fireworks are a long-standing 4th of July tradition and an important economic driver for Gehring.
19: Let's think about the hotels we have in Gehring. Let's think about the restaurants we have in Gehring. Let's think about the grocery stores we have in Gehring, the gas stations, all of whom are going to be selling something to some of these people. If we shorten it, people are going to change their travel plans.
1: Councilmember Michael Gillen proposed a 7-day discharge period, but reflected this decision put him between a rock and a hard place.
20: For me, it's a very tough position, because while I agree that there are a lot of responsible people in the community, you don't put your guardrails up for responsible people, you put up your guardrails for the overall protection of the community, and the drought conditions are the worst that they've been.
1: Committee members discussed concerns about enforcement, public safety, volunteer staffing, and economic impact before ultimately voting 3-1 to recommend a 7-day fireworks discharge period to the Gehring City Council. The final decision will be made by the City Council at an upcoming meeting. In Gehring, Ryan Murphy, KNEB.TV News.
27: Yesterday, Nebraska Governor Jim Pillen, senators, and public power leaders celebrated the passage of LB 1261 this past legislative session. The bill allows private investment to build new large load generation, altering public power districts' existing authority to exercise eminent domain on privately developed electricity generation facilities. Pillen signed the bill at the Capitol.
21: We all work together to come up with a plan where we can really grow electricity at an unprecedented rate without affecting what it costs our ratepayers.
27: Reporters asked Nebraska Public Power District's John McClure what happens to excess electricity that's generated by privately developed plants.
22: There are mechanisms for that power to be sold back to the grid, but that's all subject to negotiation. And one of the attributes of the language in the bill that, again, helps protect the consumers in the state is there has to be a proven benefit in the arrangement that's put together to the local public power utilities.
27: Leaders say the new law signals Nebraska is open for business while protecting its longstanding public power system. Check out our Rural Radio Scottsbluff app presented by Regional West. 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
2: 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Once, this woman put back together a teenage girl's broken heart, which had been shattered in a thousand pieces, just by

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3: Thank you, Bill. It is Wednesday, June 3rd, 2026. Here's what's happening today in America. Republicans might make it. Fake hunger strike, fake Medi reform, and real prescription savings. That's all coming up. Then Bill's going to be here with your message of the day. But first, the election results in California, as we know them now, the votes are still going to trickle in for maybe a week. But it looks like the Republican candidate for governor, Steve Hilton, will make it to the runoff, and that Spencer Pratt will get second place in the race for L.A. mayor. Now, again, we're not sure yet. Two things to know. Karen Bass, current mayor of L.A., will get about 38-ish% of the vote. That's such a huge loss. She will be the first incumbent mayor to not win outright since 2005. But don't get too excited about Spencer Pratt yet. In 2022, Rick Caruso was winning after Election Day by 5 points. And as the votes trickled in for weeks, Karen Bass ended up winning by 7. There's been protests outside of this ICE detention center in New Jersey because people inside are on a hunger strike. And they're on a hunger strike because of unsanitary conditions. Well, Tom Holman went inside the Delaney Hall ICE facility and he said, "There's no hunger strike. That's a lie." He said, "I made a surprise visit this weekend, walked into the cafeteria, and ate the same meal that the detainees around me were eating. And I made sure my tray equaled theirs. I had spaghetti and meat sauce. I had beans. I had green beans. I had bread and rolls. I had drinks. I had dessert. The food was good. It's all a false premise. There was never a hunger strike. I found out they're ordering food from the commissary and eating it in their cells. So there wasn't any abuse. This facility isn't going anywhere. We're going to enforce the law. We're going to detain people." Meta, which owns Instagram, Facebook, Messenger, and WhatsApp, says teenagers who use their accounts will now not be able to see inappropriate content in their Facebook feed in Reels or within Messenger, and their ability to interact with certain Facebook pages, profiles, groups, and events that primarily post inappropriate content will be restricted. Unbelievable that that hasn't always been the case. The reason they're even sort of doing this is because a jury awarded a mother $4.2 million in damages because her daughter had anxiety, depression, and body image issues. This is the first of many lawsuits to come if Meta doesn't do something. So they're now at least pretending they care. Dr. Oz, the head of the Centers for Medicare and Medicaid Services, announced 160 more drugs being added to the Trump RX website. Not only can you buy drugs directly from the website, but they also have this great feature where it shows all the pharmacies within a certain radius of where you are and all their prices right there on the website. Very impressive transparency. There's now over 750 prescription drugs on TrumpRx.com. I'm Mike Slater from the podcast Politics by Faith. 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Next.
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0: Now the O'Reilly Update brings you something you might not know. 16 years ago today, a Dutch national was arrested in South America. His crime? The murder of a young woman in Lima, Peru. But it was the disappearance of an American, Natalie Holloway, that made the suspect infamous around the world. Here is the story of Joran van der Sloot. Born 1987 to a wealthy family in Holland, he was raised on the Netherlands-owned island of Aruba. In May 2005, Joran, then 17 years old, was the last person to see Natalie Holloway alive. She was an American teenager visiting Aruba as part of her high school graduation gift, and she just disappeared. Van der Sloot was taken into custody, but eventually released due to lack of evidence. Many believe he used his connections to powerful Dutch families to evade justice. I am one of those who believe that. Exactly 5 years later, van der Sloot was in Peru for a poker tournament. There he met a young woman named Stephanie Flores. Pair was seen entering his hotel room at 5 a.m. Stephanie's body was discovered in the bathroom 2 days later. Van der Sloot fled the country, jetting south to Chile. There he was arrested on June 3rd, 2010, and deported back to Peru. 4 days later, he admitted to killing the woman in his hotel suite. He was sentenced to 28 years in prison. In 2023, van der Sloot was extradited to the USA to face trial for extortion and wire fraud. On October 18th, he confessed to murdering Natalie Holloway as part of a plea agreement. And here's something else you might not know. After that confession, Joran van der Sloot was sent back to Peru. There he's serving a sentence in the remote region of the Andes Mountains. He is scheduled to be released on June 10th, 2045. Back in a moment. 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I am Bill O'Reilly. 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
5: ABC News, I'm Michelle Franzen. The U.S. Supreme Court has ruled Alabama can move forward to use a congressional map for the midterms from 2023 that was previously blocked by lower courts. Here's ABC's Devin Dwyer.
6: The bottom line is this is the culmination of years of litigation in Alabama. It is now removing one of those two majority block districts, a seat held by Democrats, and is the latest indication now that these race-based politics, including those that protect minority voters, are starting to give way to a new era.
5: The Pentagon says the U.S. intercepted Iranian drones targeting a U.S. base in Kuwait. Kuwait's public airport also heavily damaged. In California, a hostage standoff and bomb threat at a bank in downtown Bakersfield is over. Police say the suspect is dead. All were released, but police don't have a motive. And the U.S. Coast Guard dive team in the Bahamas searching for Lynette Hooker had to end early today due to lightning. The Michigan woman disappeared in April. Her husband says she fell off their dinghy. This is ABC News. Private sector hiring exceeding analyst expectations last month.
7: The ADP National Employment Report counted a record 122,000 new positions created in May, with employers of all sizes hiring. ADP says small companies, those with fewer than 20 employees, accounted for 49,000 of the new jobs, easily outpacing companies with over 500 workers.
5: ABC's Jim Ryan. 7 months after President Trump commuted his sentence, former Republican Congressman George Santos facing a new federal investigation over suspicious bets placed with a prediction market platform.
8: Back in February, Santos released this video.
9: I'm going to be there for the State of the Union in the gallery, guys.
8: At the time, Kalshi was taking bets on who would attend President Trump's State of the Union speech. Sources say Santos placed wagers tied to his own attendance, but during the address, he posted, "Watching State of the Union from an airport TV was not part of the plan." By skipping the speech, sources say he pocketed tens of thousands of dollars.
5: ABC's Sophie Flay, Michelle Franzen, ABC News.
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0: Good afternoon, Scotts Bluff, Western Nebraska, and Eastern Wyoming. Rolling through our work week with mostly sunny skies so far on this Wednesday. Temperature is going to be quite mild already, getting into the 70s for midday readings. With recent storms providing some leftover outflow, that'll be the focal point with the daytime heating and leftover instability for additional showers and storms later on this afternoon and tonight, and possibly some return flow coming in for Thursday. Milder temps will trigger a couple additional storms for Thursday, and some of those could be strong. We sit on the outer edge of a marginal risk for severe weather today as well as for Thursday. But the good news, it should finally shift further eastward come Friday and this weekend, with a drier flow setting up sunny skies, breezy winds, and a hot surge starting the weekend on Saturday. Off in the far Pacific, though, will be another deepening trough that could set the stage for some active weather in the Panhandle by next Monday and Tuesday. We'll check your forecast coming up.
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0: Your weather forecast from the Platte Valley Bank Weather Center. Daytime sun today, followed by a chance for some early evening thunderstorms, some gusty winds possible. Highs in the mid-80s with lows tonight in the mid-50s. Skies will partially clear tonight. We'll do it one more time for tomorrow. Temps approaching 90 with a late day or evening thunderstorm, again producing some gusty winds. Lows Thursday night, middle and upper 50s. Scaling back to the middle and upper 80s on Friday with sunshine. Middle and upper 90s Saturday. Meteorologist Don Watzel, KNDB.
3: Little breeze around at this hour. Temperature at Scotts Bluff, the airport, is 75 right now with a breeze near 15 miles per hour. Chadron at 72 and Sydney at 76. And currently at North Platte, sunny and 88 degrees, or make it 80 degrees, 80 degrees at North Platte. In Lexington, 79. McCook, partly sunny and 80. And Ogallala, sunny and 79. Around the Legacy Co-op locations currently, it's 75 at Bridgeport, 76 at Dalton, 78 at Main Street Market at Kimball, 74 at Alliance, 76 at Main Street Market, Scotts Bluff, also 76 degrees at Main Street Market at Torrington. Barometric pressure at Scotts Bluff at about 3012, humidity at 44%. Currently at KNEB, we have a temperature reading at 75 degrees.
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3: Well, it's time again to get an update on some news headlines at this hour, and we get that update from Dave Strang.
8: Thank you, Steve, and good morning. Wrestlers of all ages will be convening in downtown Scotts Bluff later this month for a four-hour community exposition. Western Nebraska Wrestling League and the Midwest Theater are teaming up for Mayhem at the Midwest.

0: West for Saturday, June 13th. Organizer Mario Chavez says mats will be placed in the street and requested a street closure and community festival permit for the event. During Monday's Scottsbluff City Council meeting, Councilmember Jerry Stricker had some questions.
1: Could you just describe kind of the layout from the closures and what those are?
2: Yeah, so what we want is just that block be blocked off for spectators. And we run three mats in front of the Midwest, connected together, and then we have three score clocks that will run in front of those. But definitely need space for spectators to sit and hang out before and during matches. So that's why we asked for the full block, so that we have access for that all the time. People can sit.
1: Are they expected to bring their own chairs?
2: They bring their own chairs. Yeah.
1: What kind of barricades are you asking for?
2: Just street barricades to block off the streets on each end, just similar to what's been done downtown in the past. That's pretty much all we need. Maybe some receptacles to manage the trash that's going to probably occur.
1: And did you say food vendors?
2: No, we did not do food vendors. We're asking that they either buy concessions from the Midwest or visit one of the food places downtown. Yeah, flyover runs out. We're really pushing that for the individuals.
3: And this will be boys and girls?
2: Boys and girls, yep. Pre-K, little ones, through high school.
1: Wow. So I support more things downtown on Broadway, but I also get concerned sometimes, and there's one coming up as well, about emergency access based on things that I've been observing over the last couple of years.
2: Sure.
1: And so have you engaged with the police or fire department?
2: I have not yet. I was waiting to get approval here, and then we would probably plan that out, how that would look. I don't have an issue getting hold of Scottsville Community, Scottsville Fire, to put a plan in place. Typically, I have done one in the street, so this will be my first go. Typically, we do have a plan that we put together. Most of the time, we're at a business, so it's front, fire lane, whatever the case may be. So this will be a little different.
1: I can only speak for myself. When you're asking me to vote yes or no, I'd rather know that it's approved by our emergency people that before I vote on that.
2: Sure. I was not aware that I needed to do that.
1: I don't think there's a
2: I can do that if that's what needs to be done.
0: The council approved the community festival permit, and on Saturday night at 9 p.m., the Midwest Theater will be showing the movie The Last Champion, a movie about the powerful star of a high school wrestling team and promising Olympian until one bad decision destroyed his dreams. The proposal to reduce 10th Street in Gearing from its current configuration to a three-lane roadway with center turn lane and bike lanes had some pushback at the most recent council meeting. A handful of people spoke out against the idea during public comments last week, all saying it would make the situation worse for motorists. Kevin Hauser said it's just a bad idea that will impact motorists, businesses, and more, and there's an example in Scotts Bluff.
4: You want to take really a look at what this is going to do, take a look at On Street, or Avenue On, at the railroad crossings there by there just past 20. That two lanes of traffic that gets backed up continuously throughout the day, any kind of train comes through there, or blocks, that it's going to be worse here because your traffic level is higher on 10th Street.
0: The proposed project has been submitted for a Safe Streets for All grant, where the federal government would pick up 90% of the cost for the project. The project engineer working with the city told staff it's a highly competitive program, and they would expect only 40 to 70 projects across the entire country will be awarded funding for their proposals. If the Gearing plan is not picked, officials have said they would plan on a repaving project for 10th Street from the UP tracks to Twin City Drive. The latest business conditions index produced by Creighton University's Hyder Business School says manufacturing in our region continues to grow, but economic pressures still abound. The survey of supply managers came in with an index reading of 54.4, down about 1.5 points from April, but still above growth neutral for the fourth straight month. Economist Ernie Goss says oil prices, the bond market, and upcoming economic reports are all factors to monitor in the months ahead.
5: We'd like to see it above the index to move above 55. It has not moved above 55, at least average over the last several months. We need to see that number approaching 60, but I don't envision that happening anytime soon. The index is really moving in a range that indicates the overall manufacturing economy is growing. Not growing jobs, but growing output. So we're seeing productivity gains there in manufacturing, and that's a good thing.
0: Goss says the biggest factor right now is the conflict in Iran, which is pushing up oil prices and overall price and the impact of tariffs. 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
8: 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Grains continue to slide as we head into this afternoon's trade. Corn futures are lower into some oversold territory. Last week's ethanol report showed production was 18,000 barrels per day higher and stocks were 400,000 barrels lower. Demand continues to look good, especially as prices have fallen, with a flash sale this morning of 136,000 metric tons of new crop corn to South Korea. Soybeans, early support from the bean oil has faded, and weather pressure along with a favorable planting progress report has weighed futures down 6 to 8 cents so far today. And wheat futures are the leader to the downside with weather and harvest pressure. While the rains are positive for the spring wheat crop, they are slowing the winter wheat harvest. July corn is down 6 1/4 at 434 1/4. December down 5 1/4 at 461 1/4. July soybeans are down 8 3/4 at 1156 1/2. November down 6 1/2 at 1171 1/4. July Chicago wheat is down 16 1/4 at 586 3/4. September down 15 1/2 at $6.75. July Kansas City wheat is down 14 1/4 at 620 1/2. September down 13 3/4 at 632 1/2. June live cattle are down 7 cents at 247.60. August down 57 at 239.07. August feeders are down 210 at 346.32. September down 235 at 342.77. July lean hogs are up 1/4 at 101.90. August up 80 at 99.77. And class 3 milk for June is down a dime at 16.13. 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
11: Screwworm now just miles from the U.S.
12: So this is the closest we've seen it.
11: Time for top midday ag news. I'm Steve White. a day after USDA warned New World screwworm is now just 25 miles from the U.S.-Mexico border, the focus is shifting from the latest detection to what happens next. Ag Secretary Brooke Rollins says the nearest confirmed case remains a 5-year-old goat in Mexico, and she pushed back on online claims that the pest is only a mile from Texas.
12: Staved it off now for almost a year. Hopefully we can continue to do that. But when we did confirm that we had a goat that was affected within 25 miles of our border in Texas, I thought, you know what, it's time to ramp up our outward-facing communication and make sure that everyone knows what's happening, what we're doing.
11: USDA says the flesh-eating parasite is still not in the United States, but officials are now moving into a more public day-to-day response posture with regular briefings, added outreach, and continued surveillance along the border. USDA Admiral Michael Schmoyer.
13: The most important point is that New World screwworm is not in the United States.
11: The continued closure of the U.S. border to Mexican cattle imports is straining U.S. infrastructure while Mexico strengthens its own, according to Sky Krebs of the National Cattlemen's Beef Association.
14: We've got some new tools or some new drugs out there that they've got fast track, so we've got some different tools. You know, we need to do something, and we already see Florida put a ban on bringing in Texas cattle from those infected deals. So in the meantime, we got to figure out an incremental plan to get this border open back up, because we're losing infrastructure, we're losing feedlots, we're losing packing capability. In the meantime, Mexico is picking that up, so they're going to become true competitors. So we hope we can get a plan in place and get back to trading cattle.
11: Turning livestock waste into renewable energy is one theme of the upcoming North American Manure Expo coming to Wayne the last part of July. Nebraska Extension hosting the event, bringing folks together from across the country. Those taking part can choose from tours focused on things like composting and renewable energy, plus poultry production, equipment, and new innovation. The Manure Expo will include a trade show and educational sessions. 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A central Nebraska cattle operation is turning manure into natural gas. Jaylee Pope has more from Broken Bow.
15: A new project between Adams Landing Cattle and Neogenix Fuels is turning manure into renewable natural gas. Jeff Stander with Neogenix Fuels is here to share more.
16: So our gas will go into the local transportation system and be consumed physically in the general area. The gas that we generate has to meet utility gas line specifications. It's highly measured. It's highly metered. So it's renewable natural gas.
15: This new system is expected to be fully commercially online by 2028.
11: Thanks, Jaylee. Nebraska selects the newest cohort to meet the state's shortage of large animal veterinarians. 21 students have been selected for the Elite 11 program that supports students pursuing careers in animal veterinary medicine. The 21 will receive a scholarship supporting their undergraduate studies, while those ultimately selected will receive support as they earn their DVM in partnership with the University of Nebraska, Lincoln, and Iowa State. The program designed to reduce the financial burden and address the veterinarian shortage. And that is a midday check of Ag News. 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
19: 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The Colorado Rockies secured a series win over the Angels last night in Game 2 of the series with an 8-2 triumph over L.A. Catcher Hunter Goodman mashed his 15th home run of the season in the second inning off of starter Grayson Rodriguez, and Willie Castro brought three runs home for Colorado with a three-run shot in the fourth inning. Also noteworthy for the Rockies was rookie T.J. Shook making his major league debut after 6 years in the minor leagues.
20: It's an amazing opportunity. I'm just grateful to be here, and it's going to change my life. Just thank you, everybody, all my fans and coaches, former teammates. It's just been an amazing ride for me, 6 years in the minors. I mean, just I can say nothing but thank you, and just so blessed to have the support system I have.
19: And now here is Zach Goodman recapping the whole game for Colorado.
21: On Tuesday evening, the Rockies faced off against the Angels, looking to clinch their fourth consecutive series win over the Halos. The Rockies used two big innings to knock out Grayson Rodriguez after just 3 2/3 innings pitched. Hunter Goodman homered in a three-run second inning, but the big blow came in the fourth when the Rockies scored five times. Five consecutive two-out hits, including a three-run home run from Willie Castro, blew it open, but there was an odd home run, or as Jesse Thomas says, a dome run for T.J. Rumfield. He hit a solo shot that was on the warning track in right center. It glanced off Joe Adell's glove, then his head, and then over the wall. It was a great win for the Rockies. They win the game 8-2. Zach Goodman for the KOA Rockies Radio Network.
19: The Rockies wrap up the series with the Angels tonight with pregame at 7 p.m. on KOLT 690 AM 101.7 FM with first pitch set for 7:38. Last night in Game 1 of the Stanley Cup Finals, the Las Vegas Golden Knights picked up a 5-4 win over the Carolina Hurricanes to take a 1-0 lead in the series. Game 2 is coming up tomorrow night with puck drops scheduled for 6 p.m. on ABC. That's a look at sports on the Rural Radio Network. I'm Trayton Harmon.
11: Good afternoon, Scotts Bluff, Western Nebraska, and Eastern Wyoming. Rolling through our work week with mostly sunny skies so far on this Wednesday. Temperatures going to be quite mild already, getting into the 70s for midday readings. With recent storms providing some leftover outflow, that'll be the focal point with the daytime heating and leftover instability for additional showers and storms later on this afternoon and tonight, and possibly some return flow coming in for Thursday. Milder temps will trigger a couple additional storms for Thursday, and some of those could be strong. We sit on the outer edge of a marginal risk for severe weather today as well as for Thursday. But the good news, it should finally shift further eastward come Friday and this weekend with a drier flow setting up sunny skies, breezy winds, and a hot surge starting the weekend. Again on Saturday. Off in the far Pacific, though, will be another deepening trough that could set the stage for some active weather in the Panhandle by next Monday and Tuesday. We'll check your forecast coming up.
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0: Your weather forecast from the Platte Valley Bank Weather Center. Daytime sun today, followed by a chance for some early evening thunderstorms, some gusty winds possible. Highs in the mid-80s with lows tonight in the mid-50s. Skies will partially clear tonight. We'll do it one more time for tomorrow. Temps approaching 90 with a late day or evening thunderstorm, again producing some gusty winds. Lows Thursday night, middle and upper 50s. Scaling back to the middle and upper 80s on Friday with sunshine, middle and upper 90s Saturday. Meteorologist Don Watzel, KDB.
1: Wind here at Scott's Bluff at about 10 to 15 miles an hour, but gusting a little stronger here and around the other areas as well. 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It's 77 at Bridgeport and 76 at Dalton, 77 at Main Street Market at Torrington, 78 at Main Street Market and Scott's Bluff, and Alliance reporting 77. Kimball with 80 degrees at Main Street Market there. 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Click weather and then weather in your neighborhood. Right now at Scott's Bluff here at KNEB, we have a temperature reading at the studio now at 76 degrees.
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7: Time once again for a news update here on KNEB. 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
8: Thank you, Steve, and good morning. Wrestlers of all ages will be convening in downtown Scottsbluff later this month for a 4-hour community exposition. Western Nebraska Wrestling League and the Midwest Theater are teaming up for Mayhem at the Midwest for Saturday, June 13th. Organizer Mario Chavez says mats will be placed in the street and requested a street closure and community festival permit for the event. During Monday's Scottsbluff City Council meeting, Councilmember Jerry Stricker had some questions.
9: And so could you just describe kind of the layout from the closures and what those are?
10: Yeah, so what we want is just that block be blocked off for spectators. And we run 3 mats in front of the Midwest, connected together, and then we have 3 score clocks that will run in front of those. But definitely need space for spectators to sit and hang out before and during matches. So that's why we asked for the full block, so that we have access for that whole time people can sit.
9: Are they expected to bring their own chairs?
10: They will bring their own chairs, yeah. Yep.
9: What kind of barricades are you asking for?
10: Just street barricades that block off the streets on each end, just similar to what's been done downtown in the past. That's pretty much all we need. Maybe some receptacles to manage for the trash that's going to probably occur.
9: And did you say any food vendors?
10: No, we did not do food vendors. We're asking that they either buy concessions from the Midwest or visit one of the food places downtown. Yeah, flyover runs out. We're really pushing that for the individuals.
11: And this will be boys and girls?
10: Boys and girls, yep. Pre-K, little ones, through high school.
9: Wow. So I support more things downtown on Broadway, but I also get concerned sometimes, and there's one coming up as well, about emergency access based on things that have been observing over the last couple of years.
10: Sure.
9: And so have you engaged with the police or fire department?
10: I have not yet. I was waiting to get approval here, and then we would probably plan that out, how that would look. I don't have an issue getting hold of Scottsbluff PD or Scottsbluff Fire to put a plan in place. Typically, I have done one in the street, so this will be my first go. Typically, we do have a plan that we put together. Most of the time, we're at a business, so it's front, fire lane, whatever the case may be. So this will be a little different.
9: I can only speak for myself. When you're asking me to vote yes or no, I'd rather know that it's approved by our emergency people, but before I vote,
10: I should. I was not aware that I needed to do that.
9: I don't think there's
10: a problem. I could do that if that's what needs to be done.
8: The council approved the community festival permit, and on Saturday night at 9 p.m., the Midwest Theater will be showing the movie The Last Champion, a movie about the powerful star of a high school wrestling team and promising Olympian until one bad decision destroyed his dreams. The proposal to reduce 10th Street in Gehring from its current configuration to a three-lane roadway with center turn lane and bike lanes had some pushback at the most recent council meeting. A handful of people spoke out against the idea during public comments last week, all saying it would make the situation worse for motorists. Kevin Hauser said it's just a bad idea that will impact motorists, businesses, and more, and there's an example in Scotts Bluff.
12: You want to take really a look at what this is going to do, take a look at on the street, or at the railroad crossings there by there just past 20. You've got two lanes of traffic that gets backed up continuously throughout the day, any time a train comes through there, for blocks that... It's going to be worse here because your traffic level is higher on 10th Street.
8: The proposed project has been submitted for a Safe Streets for All grant, where the federal government would pick up 90% of the cost for the project. The project engineer working with the city told staff it's a highly competitive program, and they would expect only 40 to 70 projects across the entire country will be awarded funding for their proposals. If the Gehring plan is not picked, officials have said they would plan on a repaving project for 10th Street from the UP tracks to Twin City Drive. The latest business conditions index produced by Creighton University's Hyder Business School says manufacturing in our region continues to grow, but economic pressures still abound. The survey of supply managers came in with an index reading of 54.4, down about 1.5 points from April, but still above growth neutral for the fourth straight month. Economist Ernie Goss says oil prices, the bond market, and upcoming economic reports are all factors to monitor in the months ahead.
13: We'd like to see it above the index to move above 55. It has not moved above 55, average over the last several months. We need to see that number approaching 60, but I don't envision that happening anytime soon. The index is really moving in a range that indicates the overall manufacturing economy is growing, not growing jobs, but growing output. So we're seeing productivity gains there in manufacturing, and that's a good thing.
8: Goss says the biggest factor right now is the conflict in Iran, which is pushing up oil prices and overall price and the impact of tariffs. Make sure you download the KNEB Storm Center weather app presented by Viera Wireless. It'll give you detailed hourly forecasts, up to 15-day outlooks, radar, app-exclusive videos, and more. 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
1: 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July corn is down 6.5 at 433¾. December down a nickel at 461½. July soybeans are down a dime at 1155¼. November down 8¼ at 1169½. July Chicago wheat is down 15¾ at 587¼. September down 15¼ at 601. July Kansas City wheat is down 11½ at 623¼. September down 11 at 635¼. June live cattle are down 70 cents at 246.95. August down 145 at 238.20. August feeders are down 517 at 343.25. September down 517 at 339.95. July lean hogs are up 52 cents at 102.17. That's a look at your markets here on the Rural Radio Network.
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1: Welcome back to the Rural Radio Network for a look at your cash livestock trade. We've had some light cash cattle trade that's been noted in eastern Nebraska at 405, but otherwise no more trade developed in Tuesday's business. We did see a handful of cattle traded in Texas at 255 earlier today, but not enough sold to make a trend for the week. Box beef prices are mixed. Choice is up $1.94 at $3.9601. Select down 39 at $3.8442 with a movement of 62 loads. Hog prices are lower, down 30 cents, with a weighted average price of $94.37 on 1,345 head and a five-day rolling average of $94.14. Pork cutouts totaled 170 loads, with cutout values down 44 cents at $100.15. 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
2: As beef prices continue to soar, cattle producers are navigating high input costs, labor shortages, and growing consumer demand, all while striving to maintain profitable and sustainable operations. I'm Alex Makavica, reporting on the Rural Radio Network. There's a technology helping to bridge that gap. Andrew Coppin is CEO of RanchBot Monitoring Solutions.
3: RanchBot's a technology company that was sort of born in Australia and now resides in Texas. And we're a remote monitoring and control company that's allowing ranchers to run far more efficient and productive operations at a time when high input cost prices and challenges finding labour are impacting, you know, all businesses, but, you know, in particularly, ranching operations.
2: Andrew says RanchBot offers real-time monitoring of key ranch infrastructure, particularly water systems, to give producers a clear view of what's happening without driving miles across remote pastures.
3: Yeah, so on the sort of 4,000-plus ranches that we're on, what we hear the most is that we save ranchers material, time, and money and give them peace of mind. I mean, on any given day, you know, there's over 500,000 ranchers driving around checking things on the ranch, but 95% of the time don't need checking, but they have to go and do it anyway, whether it's in Nebraska, you know, Wyoming or southern Arizona. You know, you've got to drive and check to make sure that your livestock have water. That's the primary input into the business, but it's also one of the least well-managed. So we monitor all the water infrastructure and advise ranchers when they've got a problem, when they've got it, which is materially reducing the travel time and the need to drive and check things that really don't need checking a lot of the time, but you drive to check them for the 5% of times that they do. So cutting down labour costs, cutting down transport, cutting down wear and tear on the motor vehicles, you know, the F-250 doesn't run cheap, and replacing it with real-time remote monitoring that talks from the water storage or the trough to a satellite back to the rancher's phone so that they've got this real-time view of what's happening around their ranching operation.
2: Andrew says technology like RanchBot not only boosts on-ranch efficiency, but it also plays a role in maintaining affordable prices at the grocery store. He explains.
3: Like all supply chains, you know, if it starts with the producer and it's going through, then, you know, potentially to the processor, to the retailer, to the consumer. I mean, if the beginning price of the product is higher, then ultimately the higher price is going to be reflected at the consumer level. So, you know, when we're putting demands on the primary producers of our food, and the reality is that includes, you know, beef and fruit and vegetables and nuts and all of our food supply, you know, we really need to help them to produce those things at the lowest possible rate and at the most efficient level so that we can keep prices maintained at the consumer level. I mean, arguably the macro issue here is that, you know, we've got a growing population with growing appetite for high-end products like beef, and yet we only have the same amount of land, the same amount of water, the same amount of pastures that we have had. So when we looked at the US cattle herd is at its lowest point since, you know, 1951. I mean, back in that time, the population was like 180

0: million people versus today's 340 million people. So, you know, when you think that the average US consumer is consuming about 60 pounds of beef per annum, you know, that's a lot of beef product you've got to manufacture. So you want the primary producers to be as efficient as they can be, you know, and whilst creating sustainable and resilient businesses that are going to stand the test of time.
1: He says while RanchBot started by helping producers monitor water systems, the company now offers tools to manage more with less.
0: We started off as a remote water monitoring company servicing ranches, and that's now diversified into helping them manage all infrastructure across the ranch, water, pumps, tanks, pipes, security cameras, an array of different things. And again, our whole raison d'etre is around creating efficiency and increased productivity in ranching operations. 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
1: Good day, everyone. This is Scott Rhodes with the USDA Market News Service in St. Joseph, Missouri, with the noon livestock and grain market report for Wednesday, June the 3rd. On Monday, negotiated cash trade was mostly inactive on light demand in all major feeding regions. The last established market test in the Texas Panhandle was last week, with live purchases at mostly 257. The last established market test in Kansas was last week, with live purchases at mostly 257. The last established market test in Nebraska last week, with live purchases at mostly 257 and dress purchases at mostly 405. The last established market test in the Western Corn Belt was last week, with live purchases from 256 to 258 and dress purchases at 405. Looking at formula purchases, the head count for today was 41,100, with an average carcass weight of 950. And a weighted average net price of $412.25. Let's head over and take a look at our box beef cutouts. The choice cutout is at $396.01. That's up $1.94 for the day. Select $384.42. That is down $0.39 for the day. This puts the choice select spread at $11.59. There has been 62 loads traded for the day so far, with 33 choice, 5 select, and 24 loads of trimmings and grindings. Looking at the cutter cow cutout, the current value is $357.65, and that is up $1.06. For boneless processing beef, there's been 41 loads nationally. With the National Daily Pork Report, the morning movement totaled 170 loads. The carcass price is at $1.15, which is down 44. On a National Daily Direct Hog Report, there was 1,345 negotiated sales, and compared to yesterday's sales of bears and gilts, closed 38 cents lower. The base price ranged from 87 to 96, with a weighted average hog carcass at 94.37 and a 5-day rolling average at 94.14. Now let's head over and take a look at our futures from the Chicago Mercantile Exchange. Live cattle for June, down 65 at 247.02. August, down 30 at 239.35. October, down 22 at 230.65. Feeder cattle for August, down 87 at 347.55. September, down $1.40 at 343.72. October, down $1.50 at 340.25. Lean hogs for June, up 50 at 96.20. July, up 10 at 101.75. August, up 70 at 99.67. Let's head over to the grains. Corn for July, down 5.5 at 435. September, down 5 at 443. December, down 5.25 at 461.25. Soybeans for July, down 4 at 1161.25. August, down 3.25 at 1165.75. September, down 1.75 at 1163.5. Hard red winter wheat for July, down 11.75 at 623. September, down 11.25 at 635. And December, down 11 at 651.25. This was a look at the midday market report for USDA Market News Service in St. Joseph, Missouri. This has been Scott Rhodes.
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3: Today we're talking about one of the most common conspicuous reptiles in our region. At upwards to 8 feet long, the bull snake has a way of being noticed. The bull snake uses a variety of habitats and isn't known for being fast, so it often encounters humans. Its first line of defense is to sit still, relying on its camouflage color scheme of yellow and beige with big dark spots to avoid attention. If provoked, though, they may start looking like a whole other species. Amanda Philippi, an outdoor education specialist for the Nebraska Game and Parks Commission, tells us about it.
4: Bull snakes are really good at mimicking or acting like rattlesnakes. So they take their head and put it in the shape of a triangle, and then they take their tail, which does not have a rattle, and we'll stick it in leaves and grass and shake it around, and we'll hiss really loudly. And it sounds very similar to a rattlesnake.
3: It's all for show.
4: Well, snakes are not dangerous to people. Like I said, they act or mimic rattlesnakes. Some of them can let you know that you're in their bubble, and they might get a little agitated and will hiss and will coil and everything. But they don't want to bite. They don't want to eat you or anything like that. They know that we're too big to eat. So usually if you back away, they're going to go on their merry way, and we just give them some space.
3: If pushed too far, the snake will eventually bite. The bite causes little harm as long as people take care to avoid infection. Regardless, Philippi said people should view them from a distance for both ethical and legal reasons.
4: If you find a snake in the wild, you shouldn't pick it up and you shouldn't keep it as a pet, right? Because you have to have it for the entire lifespan of that animal. It's not good to keep it in captivity and then release it into the wild. So that's just something to think about. If you're finding some cool animals out in the wild, it's okay to look at them, look at some of their cool markings, but I wouldn't recommend taking a wild animal and keeping it as a pet.
3: Bull snakes are non-venomous. They are constrictors, meaning they use their body to squeeze prey. Many of their victims are small rodents, amphibians, and birds.
4: Yeah, so they're kind of a feast and famine species. So when they find a good food source, sometimes they'll eat quite a bit and then they'll go for a little while without eating. And so that's why sometimes when they find like a bird's nest, they're going to eat all the baby birds or maybe some of the eggs that are in that nest, and then they'll go for a few days without eating.
3: This has been Justin Haig with the Nebraska Game and Parks Commission and Nebraska Land Magazine, reminding you that time outdoors, sharing space with bull snakes and other creatures, is time well spent.
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6: ABC News, I'm Michelle Franz, and new details in the hours-long standoff at a bank in Bakersfield, California that ended in the death of a suspect who said he had a bomb. Police say all 10 hostages were released unharmed. FBI Special Agent in Charge Sid Patel identifying the suspect as Anthony Scott Searles Harris.
7: He was a 41-year-old white male who served in the U.S. Army from 2006 to 2007. However, he was dishonorably discharged for going AWOL. That's absent without leave.
6: Police are still investigating a motive. The Pentagon confirmed the U.S. military shot down Iranian drones overnight targeting a U.S. base in Kuwait, and Kuwaiti officials say Iran's strikes damaged the public airport. Secretary of State Marco Rubio back on Capitol Hill for a second day about the war in Iran and administration's policies. Homeland Security Secretary Mark Wayne Mullen also testifying before a House committee. On Wall Street, stocks are down and oil prices are up over Mideast tensions. This is ABC News. The vote count still underway in California after last night's primary. L.A. Mayor Karen Bass having enough votes to be in November's runoff vote for mayor of the second largest city. It's still unknown yet who her challenger will be, and the race for the governor still undecided. On the rapidly changing consumer landscape, the motto is adapt or die. Another legacy retailer learning that cruel lesson of the industry.
8: For 112 years, Neiman Marcus drew shoppers from around the world to its flagship store in downtown Dallas. with its elaborate Christmas displays and a gilded marble escalator connecting 9 floors of merchandise, Neiman Marcus downtown was a link to a different time in retailing. In 2024, Saks Global bought Neiman's for nearly $3 billion, driving the company into bankruptcy. Now Saks says it'll close the downtown Dallas Neiman Marcus at the end of September. Jim Ryan, ABC News in Dallas-Fort Worth.
6: Severe storms continuing to target parts of the South and Upper Plains today. Michelle Franz in ABC News.
9: Man, I love this place. I've been surfing here since I was a kid. Now, seeing my grandson out on the water, it means everything to me. Watching him and taking in the blue waves, the sea breeze, the blurry horizon.
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12: Good afternoon, Scottsbluff, Western Nebraska, and Eastern Wyoming. Rolling through our work week with mostly sunny skies so far on this Wednesday. Temperatures going to be quite mild already, getting into the 70s for midday readings. With recent storms providing some leftover outflow, that'll be the focal point with the daytime heating and leftover instability for additional showers and storms later on this afternoon and tonight, and possibly some return flow coming in for Thursday. Milder temps will trigger a couple additional storms for Thursday, and some of those could be strong. We sit on the outer edge of a marginal risk for severe weather today as well as for Thursday. But the good news, it should finally shift further eastward come Friday and this weekend, with a drier flow setting up sunny skies, breezy winds, and a hot surge starting the weekend. Again on Saturday. Off in the far Pacific, though, will be another deepening trough that could set the stage for some active weather in the Panhandle by next Monday and Tuesday. We'll check your forecast coming up.
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12: Your weather forecast from the Platte Valley Bank Weather Center. Daytime sun today, followed by a chance for some early evening thunderstorms. Some gusty winds possible. Highs in the mid-80s with lows tonight in the mid-50s. Skies will partially clear tonight. We'll do it one more time for tomorrow. Temps approaching 90 with a late day or evening thunderstorm, again producing some gusty winds. Lows Thursday night, middle and upper 50s. Scaling back to the middle and upper 80s on Friday. with sunshine, middle and upper 90s Saturday. Meteorologist Don Watzel, KNDB.
14: 86 was the high in Scottsbluff yesterday. Currently, temperatures upper 70s and into the low 80s in some areas at this hour. Checking the temperature ratings at the Legacy Co-op locations right now, it's 79 at Bridgeport, 79 at Main Street Market at Torrington, it's 77 at Dalton, 82 at Main Street Market at Kimball, 80 at Alliance, and 80 at Main Street Market at Scott's Bluff. You can always check the webcams and the weather conditions at all of those Legacy Co-op locations around the area through KNEB.com. And click weather and then weather in your neighborhood. The barometric pressure at Scott's Bluff currently at 3011, falling a little bit. Breeze at near 10 to 15 miles per hour. Winds not all that strong across the region currently. North Platte is 84 degrees and in Valentine partly sunny and 80. Get more weather information anytime by checking KNEB.com on the homepage. Click on weather. Get weather information there. Currently at KNEB at our studio here at Scott's Bluff, we have a temperature reading at 78 degrees. We'll have a check of news on the way and an update on sports and market information all on the way here shortly on KNEB.
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14: Well, it is time once again to check on KNEB news headlines, and with that report, here is News Director Scott Miller.
15: Thank you, Steve. Good afternoon, everyone. Former State Senator Brett Lindstrom is apparently closing in on a decision whether he'll make an independent bid for the governor's seat. The Plains Sentinel reports Lindstrom has been publicly floating the idea in recent weeks and told the online news outlet that he's working on a white paper outlining solutions for issues facing the state. Lindstrom said the primary goal of what he calls a doctrine is to be an antidote for the dysfunctional chaos and partisan gridlock in the legislature, creating stability in the state that he says will create opportunity. An independent run would require Lindstrom to gather 4,000 signatures from across the state and at least 750 from each of the congressional districts. On Tuesday, Governor Jim Pillen, senators, and public power leaders celebrated the passage of LB 1261 this year. The bill allows private investment to build new large load generation, altering public power districts' existing authority to exercise eminent domain on privately developed electricity generation facilities. Pillen signed the bill at the Capitol.
16: We all work together to come up with a plan where we can really grow electricity at an unprecedented rate without affecting what it costs our ratepayers.
15: Reporters asked Nebraska Public Power District's John McClure what happens to excess electricity that's generated by privately developed plants.
17: There are mechanisms for that power to be sold back to the grid, but that's all subject to negotiation. And one of the attributes of the language in the bill that, again, helps protect the consumers in the state is there has to be a proven benefit in the arrangement that's put together to the local public power utilities.
15: LB 1261 opens the door for private developers to build high-capacity power generation behind the meter, allowing Nebraska to compete for major projects such as advanced manufacturing and computing operations without increasing rates for existing customers. Leaders say the law signals Nebraska is open for business while protecting its long-standing public power system. A plea deal has been reached for one of the three young men still facing charges in connection to a 2025 Scottsbluff murder. 22-year-old Dimitri Enriquez is charged with three counts of accessory to second-degree murder and accused of being the driver for the three males who ended up hopping out of the car and chasing down Wyatt Reeb in what turned out to be a deadly attack. Last week in district court, he pled no contest to one of three Class 2A felonies, and in exchange, the remaining two counts were dismissed. He'll face up to 20 years in prison when he is sentenced July 29th. Ramon Enriquez and Corey Rothroom Jr. are also still facing charges in the investigation, while the man who led the attack, Devante Castella, was sentenced to 55 years to life in prison back in October. The proposal to reduce 10th Street in Gehring from its current configuration to a three-lane roadway with center turn lane and bike lanes had some pushback at the most recent council meeting. A handful of people spoke out against the idea during public comments last week, all saying it would make the situation worse for motorists. Eric Anderson called the plan a horrible idea, and the community deserves better.
18: After taking the opportunity to purchase a property on that 10th Street, I think that you want to take two-thirds of my traffic away because you don't care about where I'm at or what I'm doing. This is discouraging from the city of Gehring. And I hope it gets redressed.
15: The proposed project has been submitted for a Safe Streets for All grant, where the federal government would pick up 90% of the cost for projects receiving awards. The project engineer working with the city had told the council it's a highly competitive program, and they would expect only 40 to 70 proposals from across the country be awarded funding through the program. If the Gehring plan is not picked, officials have said they would plan on a repaving project for 10th Street from the UP tracks to Twin City Drive. A local organization is bringing a major youth wrestling event to downtown Scottsbluff this month. Mario Chavez with the Western Nebraska Wrestling League told the Scottsbluff City Council that the event called Mayhem at the Midwest will bring 150 to 200 wrestlers along with 300 to 400 family members from across the region. He told the council the event will also generate tourism dollars for local hotels, restaurants, and businesses while showcasing Scottsbluff as a destination for future sporting events.
19: With the wrestlers, brings in a lot of tourism dollars. We're hoping to target the downtown area with food and hotel nights and those types of things as well with the event. The event is family friendly. We're hoping to attract individuals to the area to see Scottsbluff and what it has to offer, so we can continue to bring sports events to our area and market what we have here in the Scottsbluff area. Again, the tournament's going to be audience. We market to all 50 states.
15: The council approved his request for a street closure and community festival permit for the June 13th event, which will conclude with a screening of a wrestling movie that night at the Midwest Theater. Make sure you download the KNEB Storm Center weather app presented by Viera Wireless. 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
25: 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Grains continue to slide as we head into the close today. Despite decent demand for ethanol and biofuel, corn and soybeans have seen further fund liquidation with heavy pressure from the next 2 weeks of weather, which is showing decent rains for drought areas and some drying of overly wet regions. Above average planting progress is easing any supply concerns going into the bulk of the growing season. And wheat futures are the leader to the downside today with weather and harvest pressure. And while crude oil is up, the positivity there just hasn't been enough to lift today's commodities. And we're seeing further pressure in our cattle complex. We'll have more from David Erickson in just a little while. July corn is down 9 3/4 at 4:30 3/4. December down 7 1/4 at 4:59 1/4. July soybeans are down 11 1/2 at 11:53 3/4. November down 10 1/4 at 11:67 1/4. July Chicago wheat down 16 1/4 at 5:86 3/4. September down 15 1/2 at $6.75. July Kansas City wheat is down 11 3/4 at 6:23. September down 11 at 6:35 1/4. July soybean meal down 5 at 3:21.20. July bean oil up 34 at 74 at 8:75. June live cattle are down $1.05 at 2:46.62. August down 1.80 at 2:37.85. August feeders are down 5.80 at 3:42.62. September down 5.80 at 3:39.32. 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
25: Welcome back to the Rural Radio Network. It's time now for a check of your closing livestock markets with David Erickson of Ag Optimists in Akron, Iowa. And David, it looked like there was a little bit of hope in this cattle market here about mid-session, but we're back to the downside pretty hard to end the day. Tell me what you made of today's trade.
3: Yeah, Lacey, as you kind of alluded to, the cattle market has been all over the place, but we're going to finish the day under a little bit of pressure. The big deal or headline of the day was that there's rumor that there was some new world screwworm that's been found within the United States in the state of Texas. Although this has not been confirmed by any USDA officials, I would not be surprised if that was the case. Beyond that, I wonder how much this is really going to matter as we have really blown this out of proportion. So if it is officially confirmed, will it really matter or will it be a buy the fact, sell the rumor type of situation? And for that, we'll have to kind of wait and see. A trade is happening up here in the north about steady with last week. And there's been some trade that is taking place all the way until the end of the month. We'll see if they're going to have any more success or if there's going to be some producers that hold tight here for a minute. As for the one last thing here that we'll talk about is the hog weights were reported today, and they are trending just a little bit above where we were a year ago in the last couple of years. But the cash market has stayed pretty strong because at the end of the day, our herd has reduced a little bit on the hog side of things. So our overall production is probably about 1 to 1.5% higher than where we were a year ago. But the futures still continue to struggle to find some footing, even though they are a little higher today.
25: Well, thank you, David. That again is Dave Erickson of Ag Optimist joining us for a look at your closing livestock markets here on the Rural Radio Network.
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2: 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The Colorado Rockies secured a series win over the Angels last night in Game 2 of the series with an 8-2 triumph over L.A. Catcher Hunter Goodman mashed his 15th home run of the season in the second inning off of starter Grayson Rodriguez, and Willie Castro brought 3 runs home for Colorado with a 3-run shot in the fourth inning. Also noteworthy for the Rockies was rookie T.J. Shook making his major league debut after 6 years in the minor leagues.
3: It's an amazing opportunity. I'm just grateful to be here, and it's going to change my life. Just thank you, everybody, all my fans and coaches, former teammates. It's just been an amazing ride for me, 6 years in the minors. I mean, just I can say nothing but thank you, and just so blessed to have the support system I have.
2: And now here is Zach Goodman recapping the whole game for Colorado.
4: On Tuesday evening, the Rockies faced off against the Angels, looking to clinch their fourth consecutive series win over the Halos. The Rockies used 2 big innings to knock out Grayson Rodriguez after just 3 2/3 innings pitched. Hunter Goodman homered in a 3-run second inning, but the big blow came in the fourth when the Rockies scored 5 times. 5 consecutive 2-out hits, including a 3-run home run from Willie Castro, blew it open, but there was an odd home run, or as Jesse Thomas says, a dome run for T.J. Rumfield. He hit a solo shot that was on the warning track in right center. It glanced off Joe Adell's glove, then his head, and then over the wall. It was a great win for the Rockies. They win the game 8-2. Zach Goodman for the KOA Rockies Radio Network.
2: 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Last night in Game 1 of the Stanley Cup Finals, the Las Vegas Golden Knights picked up a 5-4 win over the Carolina Hurricanes to take a 1-0 lead in the series. Game 2 is coming up tomorrow night with puck drops scheduled for 6 p.m. on ABC. That's a look at sports on the Rural Radio Network. I'm Trayton Harmon.
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9: Good afternoon, Scotts Bluff, Western Nebraska, and Eastern Wyoming. Rolling through our work week with mostly sunny skies so far on this Wednesday. Temperatures going to be quite mild already, getting into the 70s for midday readings. With recent storms providing some leftover outflow, that'll be the focal point with the daytime heating and leftover instability for additional showers and storms later on this afternoon and tonight, and possibly some return flow coming in for Thursday. Milder temps will trigger a couple additional storms for Thursday, and some of those could be strong. We sit on the outer edge of a marginal risk for severe weather today as well as for Thursday. But the good news, it should finally shift further eastward, come Friday and this weekend, with a drier flow setting up sunny skies, breezy winds, and a hot surge starting the weekend on Saturday. Off in the far Pacific, though, will be another deepening trough that could set the stage for some active weather in the Panhandle by next Monday and Tuesday. We'll check your forecast.

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2: Your weather forecast from the Platte Valley Bank Weather Center. Daytime sun today, followed by a chance for some early evening thunderstorms, some gusty winds possible. Highs in the mid-80s with lows tonight in the mid-50s. Skies will partially clear tonight. We'll do it one more time for tomorrow. Temps approaching 90 with a late day or evening thunderstorm, again producing some gusty winds. Lows Thursday night, middle and upper 50s. Scaling back to the middle and upper 80s on Friday with sunshine, middle and upper 90s Saturday. Meteorologist Don Watzel, KNEB.
3: My temperature in Scotts Bluff yesterday was 86, and the record high for this day for Scotts Bluff, 96 degrees, set back in 2000. Record low, 31, that was set back in 1919. Temperature readings currently across the area at the Legacy Co-op locations at Main Street Market at Scotts Bluff, it's 81, same for Torrington. Same for Main Street Market at Kimball. It's also 81 degrees at Alliance and 81 at Bridgeport. Dalton reporting 78. 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KNEB.com. Click weather and then weather in your neighborhood. Shadron reporting 74 degrees. In Sydney, it's 77. North Platte, 84. In Lexington, 81, partly sunny at McCook and 82 degrees. Ogallala, cloudy and 82. Valentine, cloudy and 75. Broken Bow at 79. In Thedford, cloudy and 80. Grand Island, 82. Kearney with light rain reported and 77 degrees. And currently at Lincoln, partly sunny, 82. And Omaha, sunny and 81 degrees. Barometric pressure at Scotts Bluff at about 30.10 and falling. Humidity at 33%. Breeze near 10 to 15 miles per hour. 79 currently at the airport at Scotts Bluff. And right now at KNEB, also at 79 degrees. Remember, you can check on weather information anytime through KNEB.com.
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6: Thank you, Steve. Good afternoon, everyone. Residents in one of the biggest communities in the Northern Panhandle are likely facing a small window to shoot fireworks this year. The Shadron City Council met this week discussing an ordinance on when fireworks can be discharged within city limits. Fire Chief Brandon Martins noted that they did receive several inches of rain over the past few days, but the region remains in drought-like conditions.
7: Prior to this storm, the timber out in the timber area, the standing 7 to 12% is where those moistures are at. Less than 20 is going to be good firewood. I know it's going to take some time for that ground to absorb. I do think that we are making gains, and looking at the weather this week, there is some more chances of good rain. I would like to continue with the 3rd and 4th to have that to allow the fireworks be back on the agenda on the 15th, and then we can let that for 2 weeks, see how things green up or not, and then we can make an adjustment as far as opening that back up.
6: As it stands now, fireworks in Shadron will only be able to be discharged July 3rd and 4th from 7 to midnight However, the council will readdress the situation in mid-June. Former State Senator Brett Lindstrom is apparently closing in on a decision whether he'll make an independent bid for the governor's seat. The Plains Sentinel reports Lindstrom has been publicly floating the idea for recent weeks and told the online news outlet that he's working on a white paper outlining solutions for issues facing the state. Lindstrom said the primary goal of what he calls a doctrine is to be an antidote for the dysfunctional chaos and partisan gridlock in the legislature, creating stability in the state that will create opportunity. An independent run would require Lindstrom to gather 4,000 signatures from across the state and at least 750 from each congressional district. Wrestlers of all ages will be convening on downtown Scottsbluff later this month for a four-hour community exposition. Western Nebraska Wrestling League and the Midwest Theater are teaming up for Mayhem at the Midwest Saturday, June 13th. Organizer Mario Chavez says mats will be placed in the street and requested a street closure and community festival permit for the event. During Monday's city council meeting, council member Jerry Stricker had some questions.
8: Could you just describe kind of the layout from the closures and what those are?
9: Yeah, so what we want is just that block be blocked off for spectators. And we run three mats in front of the Midwest connected together, and then we have three score clocks that will run in front of those. But definitely need space for spectators to sit and hang out before and during matches. So that's why we asked for the full block so that we have access for that whole time people can sit.
8: Are they expected to bring their own chairs?
9: They will bring their own chairs, yeah. Yep.
8: What kind of barricades are you asking for?
9: Just street barricades that block off the streets on each end. Just similar to what's been done downtown in the past. That's pretty much all we need. Maybe some receptacles to manage the trash that's going to probably occur.
8: And did you say food vendors?
9: No, we did not do food vendors. We're asking that they either buy concessions from the Midwest or visit one of the food places downtown. Yeah, flyover runs out. We're really pushing that for the individuals.
10: And this will be boys and girls?
9: Boys and girls. Yep. Pre-K, little ones, through high school.
10: Wow.
8: So I support more things downtown on Broadway, but I also get concerned sometimes, and there's one coming up as well, about emergency access based on things that I've been observing over the last couple of years.
9: Sure.
8: And so have you engaged with the police or fire department?
9: I have not yet. I was waiting to get approval here, and then we would probably plan that out, how that would look. I don't have an issue getting hold of Scottsville PD or Scottsville Fire to put a plan in place. Typically, I have done one in the street, so this will be my first go. Typically, we do have a plan that we put together. Most of the time, we're at a business, so it's front, fire lane, whatever the case may be. So this will be a little different.
8: I can only speak for myself. When you're asking me to vote yes or no, I'd rather know that it's approved by our emergency people, but before I vote or not.
9: Sure. I was not aware that I needed to do that.
8: I don't think there's
9: a problem. I could do that if that's what needs to be done.
6: The council approved the community festival permit, and on Saturday night at 9 p.m., the Midwest Theater will show the movie The Last Champion, about a powerful star of his high school wrestling team and promising Olympian until one bad decision destroyed his dreams. And the woman who was the driving force behind the salvation and restoration of Japanese Hall will be honored this weekend. On June 6th, Vicky Sakurada Shepler will receive the conferment of the Order of the Rising Sun. The award comes directly from the Emperor of Japan and will be presented by the Japanese Consul General based in Chicago. The ceremony will start at 12:30 p.m. Saturday at Japanese Hall during the Legacy of the Plains Museum's America 250th Anniversary event. Make sure you check out the Rural Radio Scottsbluff app presented by Regional West. 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
12: 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Featured consignments include Dry Creek Cattle Company with 700 head of Sim Angus steers and heifers weighing 650 to 775. Seward Cattle Company will have 535 head of Sim Angus steers weighing 8 to 950. Here's Y6 Livestock, Wade and Heather Kramer with 520 head of Angus, black white face, red white face, and Hereford steers, weighing 750 to 975. The ABARC Ranch, Chris Gentry, is bringing 300 head of Angus and black white face heifers, weighing 6 to 750. 300 head of Angus, black white face, and Charolais cross steers and heifers are coming from Brian, Donna, and Nathan Rice, weighing 6 to 675. Here's Peyton Barner with 250 head of Angus and F1 black white face steers and heifers. They'll be fall calves weighing 475 to 650. Brady and Shelby Brogan will have 285 head of black and red Sim Angus steers and heifers weighing 475 to 7 and a quarter. Many more outstanding consignments will round out this great lineup. Those details can be viewed on our website. And as always, call our office at 308-284-2071 with any questions. We sure look forward to celebrating 75 years of business with you this Thursday at Ogallala Livestock.
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14: Ag Achiever of the Month, because the future of Nebraska is already hard at work, presented by the Nebraska Soybean Board. This month, we head to Sutton, where Laurel Moore has already built a reputation as a livestock leader, a mentor, and a young woman whose work ethic shows up long before sunrise.
15: Dad is a farmer, and he's on the volunteer fire department. My mom is an optometrist and owns the eye clinic here in Sutton. I've grown up showing cows at the 4-H level since I was 8 years old. My brother also goes with me on these shows. He's been shown since he was 8 as well at the county fair.
14: That early start led to real success in the show ring. Laurel competes with cattle and hogs from county fair projects to major regional and national events. This year alone, she's been preparing breeding heifers, a market steer, a breeding gilt, and a market hog for summer competition.
15: I have a junior nationals coming up here the second week of June in Grand Island, and I'll have 3 cows up there, 2 breeding heifers and a bred and owned. And then in January of this year, we were in Denver for the National Western Stock Show, and I had a breeding heifer up there. We did pretty well. We had champion division and then reserve champion division in the Shorthorn Plus.
14: But the awards are only part of the story. What sets Laurel apart is the way she helps younger exhibitors learn the same skills she has worked so hard to develop.
15: Usually I'm just helping kids that are figuring it out still, new beginners that are coming up with bucket calves that don't really know what they're doing yet, helping them halter break calves and getting them to walk because calves are stubborn. They don't like to move. So trying to help them figure out how to walk and how to handle their own when walking that calf. And then just feet placement and how they can set their calves up for their best ability for the show rings.
14: Yeah. Do you like that? Do you like working with kids? And what do you like? I mean, do you enjoy just kind of watching them when they've done it and just kind of put a smile on your face to see when they've done a good job that way?
15: Yeah, I enjoy watching them work at something new and then watch it succeed into the show ring. That puts a big smile on my

0: for FFA. I've been a state qualifier in livestock judging, sophomore, junior, and senior year.
1: Next stop is the Nebraska College of Technical Agriculture, NCTA, where Laurel plans to study animal science with an emphasis on livestock management and animal reproduction. Her long-term goal is to become a large animal veterinarian and someday maybe bring those skills back home to rural Nebraska.
0: At Curtis, I'll be in the animal science realm under livestock management and animal reproduction. 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
6: Our guest today, Tiffany Hengmaz, NU Vice President and IANR Vice Chancellor. And Tiffany, the academic year, of course, over, and IANR transitioning into the summer programming. Tell us about what's going on this time of the year.
7: Yeah, well, Bryce, we are coming off of a very busy few weeks. We continue that excitement because now we're moving into the summer. Our students are off with internships or taking summer classes. Our researchers are in the labs and the greenhouses. Field work, as you know, is underway. And our extension team is leaning in on workshops, field days, other events. And I know I just spoke with Kathleen Lodel, and, you know, 4-H also ramping up this time of year, too. So just a lot of exciting things happening.
6: Well, next month, East Campus Discover Days and Farmers Market will be returning to the East Campus for the sixth season. Hard to believe six seasons in already. But for people who are not familiar with those programs, can you explain what these events are and talk about how they got started some 6 years ago?
7: Yeah, so Discovery Days and the Farmers Market. It's held the second Saturday of June, July, and August. And this event is really a chance to explore East Campus. And so really the goal of this event was to foster stronger relationships between East Campus, our surrounding neighborhoods. As I mentioned, share about the great work that's happening across the state of Nebraska. And it's really great, too. And we see stakeholders, we see partners, we see alums from across the state of Nebraska showing up on that second Saturday of the month during our summer sessions. And so it's just good to be able to connect with people.
6: Well, you kind of hinted at it, but what can families and visitors expect from this year's Discovery Days events?
7: Yeah, so as I mentioned, food trucks, so you won't go hungry. There's music, there's farmers markets, so we have vendors that come. These may be vendors that might be from our Engler Agribusiness Entrepreneur.

0: entrepreneurship program to other entrepreneurs, the state of Nebraska, as well as some of our alums. And then we also have our academic units that will have booths that they are featuring. And these are all going to be hands-on things. One of the highlights is the Backyard Farmer Garden Demonstration, in which they're going to be demonstrating new technologies such as drones, autonomous farm robotics, and that's going to be for our Department of Biological Systems Engineering. And then we also have a strong presence with Nebraska 4-H also. And then additionally, each month we have a featured event. And so I'll just kind of share a little bit about those featured events. So in June, it's a partnership with the Tractor Restoration Club. And so we'll be featuring vintage tractors and ag history, which is always something that's exciting and draws a great crowd from across the state. In July, we will have a kids market. And so young entrepreneurs will sell crafts, baked goods, and other creations. So we're going to support that next generation of entrepreneurs through that day. And then in August, obviously being an entomologist, one of my favorites, it's Bug Fest. And so a lot of hands-on opportunities with insects and other types of arthropods, and just a really great way to connect not only with the role that they play around securing our egg productions, 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
3: Hi neighbors, this is John Hansen, your Nebraska Farmers Union president with Irons in the Fire. Today, the Nebraska Public Media circulated an article that chronicled the frustration and the angst on the part of cattle producers about both the end product as well as the process that was used for the recent legislature's passage of the Nebraska Brand Bill, LB 1187. It's a confusing issue. Let me try to help clean it up maybe just a bit and put it into perspective that better explains why there is angst there. The first bill, 1187, had its hearing before the Ag Committee February 17th. There were 10 proponents, one opponent. Four proponents included the four organizations that represent cattle producers in the state of Nebraska: Farm Bureau, Farmers Union, Nebraska Cattlemen, and Independent Cattlemen of Nebraska, as well as the Brand Committee. Everybody was on board except for one, and that was Cassie Lapisotis, who represented the Nebraska beef producers, who are some of the larger feedlots in the state. The financial issues of the Brand Committee were dealt with. The fees were adjusted. Things were done. It was done in a negotiation. Things were good to go. As it would normally happen, that bill should have sailed through and got the governor's signature. That didn't happen. Instead, thanks to the governor, there was an amendment that was brought. And the amendment was AM 2503. It replaced the original bill. It had a hearing later on March 19th, it was. And so here's my notes. And of that, there were 11 folks in person who were opponents to that amendment. Four were neutral. There were zero proponents. But ICON, Nebraska Farmers Union, Nebraska Farm Bureau were all in the opponent category. The Nebraska Cattleman was neutral. So then when you count in the online participants, and thanks to the fire, it was extended several days. So here's the way that total looks. So if you add up the online proponents, there were four. The hearing proponents, there were none. So there was a total of four proponents for this whole bill before the legislature's ag committee, and relative to opponents, the online opponents were 325. The hearing in person were 11, a total of 336. There were seven that were neutral total. So you had four proponents, 336 opponents. And so what happened? The bill went right on through the committee and onto the floor, where it got three rounds of support. The final reading passed April 10th, 39-9-1. Well, something's wrong somewhere. Thanks for your time. We'll be seeing you.
4: I think there is a real misconception about the residency being a nursing home. It couldn't be farther from the truth, because it really is independent living.
5: 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We never know. Tomorrow could be a different day.
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10: The western bean cutworm has been tucked into the soils of Nebraska all winter and will soon awaken for breakfast, lunch, and dinner in corn and dry edible beans. UNL entomologist Pinchu Lai, located at the Panhandle Research Extension and Education Center, explains how her lab is getting ready for the cutworm.
11: Yeah, so as we get into June, entomologists across the state, we're getting ready to set up the green bucket traps that will help us monitor western bean cutworm flights and monitoring their populations. So in the coming weeks, we will start putting out weekly updates again like last year, and that will be a really good reference for all the corn and bean growers out there to keep an eye on this important pest in the region.
10: Lie, with a dry winter and conditions still dry in western Nebraska, do you think that will affect the western bean cutworm?
11: It's very hard to say, but assuming that it's pretty warm, especially with a mild winter, I think they will be around still. So we'll see.
10: Lai adds the western bean cutworm can be a serious pest in corn and dry beans. When their populations or infestations exceed certain thresholds, insecticide treatment is warranted, and timely treatment is crucial for successful management. AgWatch is brought to you by the UNL Panhandle Research Extension and Education Center.
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17: ABC News, I'm Michelle Franzen. In California, the hostage standoff in Bakersfield, California, that began Tuesday inside a bank, ended after 15 hours. Police say the suspect, Anthony Scott Searles Harris, served in the U.S. Army and was dishonorably discharged. FBI Special Agent Sid Patel says a special task force moved in and the suspect was killed.
18: He was no stranger to law enforcement and has a criminal history of using weapons to commit violent offenses. In 2014, he was charged with sex acts with a child under 14. He's a registered sex offender.
17: Police say all 10 hostages were released unharmed. Despite a ceasefire, the Pentagon says the U.S. intercepted Iranian drones targeting a U.S. base and forces in Kuwait. Kuwait's public airport damaged. The Trump administration says it believes peace talks can still continue. A U.S. Coast Guard dive team in the Bahamas searching for Lynette Hooker ended early today due to bad weather. The Michigan woman disappeared in April. Her husband says she fell off their dinghy. This is ABC News. Ukraine launched strikes into Russia deep within its own territory in a major city, gearing up for an economic conference organized by President Vladimir Putin. Video of those strikes showing plumes of smoke billowing above St. Petersburg. Here's ABC's Patrick Reaver.
19: Ukraine is now mounting long-range drone strikes like this weekly, and Russia appears largely powerless to stop them. That is increasingly bringing the war home to Russians, and we are seeing a shift in the mood in Russia. Doubts about the war are leaking out. That doesn't mean that Vladimir Putin is close to stopping the war, but it is denting his sense of invulnerability.
17: A member of the Trump administration will also be at that economic forum. Ford is recalling almost 420,000 vehicles because of a seatbelt issue that may result in an injury if a crash occurs. Certain Ford Expedition and Lincoln Navigator vehicles with model years 2018 through 2022 are included in that recall. Michelle Franzen, ABC News.
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1: Your weather forecast from the Platte Valley Bank Weather Center. Daytime sun today, followed by a chance for some early evening thunderstorms, some gusty winds possible. Highs in the mid-80s with lows tonight in the mid-50s. Skies will partially clear tonight. We'll do it one more time for tomorrow. Temps approaching 90 with a late day or evening thunderstorm, again producing some gusty winds. Lows Thursday night, middle and upper 50s. Scaling back to the middle and upper 80s on Friday with sunshine, middle and upper 90s Saturday. Meteorologist Don Watzel, KNEB.
2: 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Jade Washall, Ramsey personality, number one best-selling author, is my co-host. Ricky is in Riverside, California. Hi, Ricky. How are you?
3: I'm doing well. Just a little nervous, but happy to be on talking to you guys.
2: You too. What's up?
3: I have a pretty stressful situation that my wife and I are going through. I've been animating and games, making pretty decent money for the past 4 years. And I've recently lost that job about a month ago. And now just doing the budget over the weekend, it showed that we were short about $3,000 this month, just with the mortgage and all of our bills and just groceries and all that. So I've been trying to figure out what is the best path. And the only thing that I can think of is possibly selling our house. But I've listened to you guys in the past and I'm not sure if, like, our situation warrants that, or if there's anything else that I can do, but just incredibly stressed.
2: Not bad. So I'm sorry. That's scary. Yeah, so you were an animator, did you say?
3: Yes. Yeah.
2: Okay. And you were making
3: 2019. I was, on average, it was 120 to 150. Recently, mm-hmm. most recently, I was making 130. Mm-hmm. I just got a job at Home Depot.
4: Good.
3: About 6 weeks ago. And I'm sorry. I'm making 21 an hour, so I think that's like 40K. So I don't know if I should.
2: Yeah, is your wife working outside the home, sir?
3: Yes, she works for the state of California. She makes about, her take-home pay is $4,000. It would be higher, but they automatically deduct her retirement. And
2: what does she do there?
3: Health insurance. She licenses. She checks the licenses for foster care facilities. So
2: okay. And why did the animation job go away?
3: It's just been, the industry's been really rough. The one that I just had was just a contract position, after a layoff that I had last year. So this was the contract from September to the end of April. And right around the new year, I've been applying, reaching out to old coworkers, anybody that I can, recruiters on LinkedIn, anyone that had any sort of connection. I've had interviews. I had an interview recently at Apple. Just found out I didn't get it yesterday. And interviewed the other game studios. I get close, and then it's usually that final interview where I just don't seem to get it. So I haven't been able to line up another animation job.
2: So but it sounds like there is jobs out there in this industry, that the industry isn't dying. You just hadn't landed after your last contract. You haven't landed the new gig is all.
3: In my opinion, I think it's dying. During the pandemic, mm-hmm. it was doing really well because everybody was stuck home gaming. So gaming studios overhired. Things leveled back out and games aren't doing nearly as well. So there's
2: is gaming what you were doing before?
3: Yeah, I've been doing game animation.
2: How is AI affecting animation?
3: I think it is starting to affect it to a degree. I think just commercials are starting to use AI more, which that takes jobs away from animators. I don't think it's really affected games yet, unless I just don't know. Mm-hmm. But it's affecting movies and TV and advertising for sure.
2: Okay. All right. But you're bringing in $3,000 a month, and she's bringing in $4,000, and you're still three short.
3: Yeah.
2: How much debt do you guys have, not counting your house?
3: Not counting the house, I did the math. It was about $160,000.
2: On what?
3: My student loans were $55,000. My wife's are $20,000. We do have a car for $40,000. And just a couple of personal loans, one for $17,000, another one for $10,000, another for $5,000. We owe $10,000 to the IRS from taxes not getting enough taken out of checks.
2: Okay. All right. So the levers to pull are, before I'd sell the house, I'd sell the car, and I'd sell it tomorrow. And get out of a $40,000 car, get into a $5,000 car. And I would let the student loan, put the student loans on hardship deferral temporarily. I'm trying to get cash flow going here. Then you need, but if you're going to pay something, you pay food first, lights and water second, house third, and cars and car gasoline fourth to get to work. So food, shelter, transportation, and utilities. Before you do anything, before those cards or loans, student loans or anything else gets paid, okay? But, yeah, I'd get rid of the car immediately. Then I would set I pick up another second job to go with this one.
4: Yeah, I was going to say.
2: And fill in the blank here, because you're not working 40 at Home Depot.
4: And can your wife pick up a side hustle as well?
3: Maybe my wife, on Monday, I had a breakdown at work, so they actually converted me to full-time on the spot, which was super nice. So I'm working 40 hours now.
2: That's all, though. I mean, you can work another 30.
3: Yeah, I can.
2: Yeah, I'm not, yeah. This is not a permanent solution. I'm trying to keep the water in the lake while we get a new position as an animator, okay? Mm-hmm. And then what I would do, so let's pretend that you can strain and work 60, 70 hours and she can work 60, 70 hours. We sell the car. We're on beans and rice and beans. We're having a garage sale. We got so much stuff on Craigslist. The children think they're next. You know, we're really, we're really dumping stuff out of here and we can barely hold on. That's what I want to get to.
3: Right.
2: And I think you can get there.
4: I think you can get there.
2: But that's a temporary thing. And then I would say, if I don't land an animator's job and get my income back up to get us back to where we can breathe again within X number of months, then we're going to sell the house. And so I'm 3 months, 4 months.
3: Okay.
2: You can't sustain the thing I'm talking about for 6 years.
4: No, this is a short term.
2: So we're saying, we're going to give this until after Christmas. We're going to give this until Thanksgiving. But if we're thinking about selling a house, we would want to sell it after the first of the year. So if you could hang on for 6 months doing this, and if you haven't landed the animator job in 6 months, then yeah, you probably do need to do something different. You need to adjust your career.
3: Okay.
2: The other thing I would advise you, and I am not an AI expert by any stretch of the imagination, although Ramsey is spending a lot of time on it here, the people inside this building are. It is not the answer to everything. It is artificial. It is not real. But it is affecting, disrupting some of these industries. And if I'm in your shoes, I'm going to learn what it's doing to my industry. And I'm going to start learning how to use it instead of it putting me out of business.

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2: 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July corn down 9 at 431 and a half, a high of 442, a low of 430 and a quarter. December down 6 and 3 quarters at 459 and 3 quarters, a high of 468 and 3 quarters, a low of 458 and a half. July soybeans down 11 and a quarter at 1154, a high of 1172 and 3 quarters, a low of 1152 and a half. November down 10 and a half at 1167 and a quarter, a high of 1184 and 3 quarters, a low of 1165 and a half. July Chicago wheat down 15 and 3 quarters at 587 and a quarter, a high of 606 and 3 quarters, a low of 585 and a half. September down 15 and a half at $6.75, a high of 619 and 3 quarters, a low of 599 and a half. July Kansas City wheat down 10 and 3 quarters at 624, a high of 638, a low of 619 and 3 quarters. September down 10 and a half at 635 and 3 quarters, a high of 649, a low of 631 and 3 quarters. July soybean meal down 540 at 320.80, a high of 328.40, a low of 320.40. July bean oil up 30 at 78.71, a high of 79.55, a low of 78.41. June live cattle down 105 today at 246.62, a high of 247.90, a low of 244.50. August down 180 at 237.85, a high of 240.22, a low of 235.37. August feeders down 580 at 342.62, a high of 348.30, a low of 340.80. September down 580 at 339.32, a high of 344.67, a low of 337.35. July lean hogs up 35 cents at 102, a high of 102.27, a low of $100.72. 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
10: Your weather forecast from the Platte Valley Bank Weather Center. Daytime sun today, followed by a chance for some early evening thunderstorms, some gusty winds possible. Highs in the mid-80s with lows tonight in the mid-50s. Skies will partially clear tonight. We'll do it one more time for tomorrow. Temps approaching 90 with a late day or evening thunderstorm, again producing some gusty winds. Lows Thursday night, middle and upper 50s. Scaling back to the middle and upper 80s on Friday with sunshine, middle and upper 90s Saturday. Meteorologist Don Watzel, KNEB.
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11: Okay, today's question comes from Shelby in New Jersey. She says, my husband and I are both 35 years old, and we recently combined our finances and did our first budget together. I paid off and closed my credit card. He stopped using his credit card, but wants to keep it just in case. Together, we earn over $175,000 a year. Our only debt is $25,000 on a car loan. We have the cash today to pay it off, but my husband will not agree to pay it off any faster than just the monthly payment we pay of $400 per month. I want to be debt-free, but I want us to agree to commit to this way of managing money. How can I best go about this? So it sounds like your husband is living, he doesn't want to leave his comfort zone, right? Him closing up his credit card, that's uncomfortable for him because he likes it to fall back on just in case. And also, yeah, paying off the car early, paying more than just the minimum payment, that sounds like it's setting him outside of his comfort zone. If I do these things, I'm going to have to change something about my life. I'm going to have to pull back on something. And it sounds like he's not interested in that. And you're right, that is a problem. The best thing that you can do about this is to share a deeper reason why. Not just for the moment and not just so we can be debt free. Those just so that we can be debt free feels great, but there's a deeper why behind that. And I would challenge you to put words to what that is, what it means for your family tree, what it means for your marriage, what it means for your personal peace. And that is what I would share with him first and foremost before we even start talking about the numbers. And then I would challenge him to share what his vision is for the family and what his whys are. That way all the cards are laid out on the table and you can actually have a conversation about the vision for your family. And then now we can start plugging in. How do we get there together?
0: Yeah, you're exactly right. If we pan back and we say, is our goal to keep a car payment the rest of our lives?
11: Sure hope not.
0: Well, if you do that, then let's go on Ramsey Solutions and pull up the calculator.
11: Yeah.
0: And put in $400 a month.
11: Ooh,
0: from age
11: man, oh
0: 35
11: man.
0: To age 65,
11: yeah,
0: in a decent growth stock mutual fund, that's going to be several million dollars.
11: Oh, yeah, it is.
0: Hope you like the car.
11: Terrible. Yeah.
0: It's a $3 million, $3.2 million car. I hope you like it. And, so the only way that anything he is saying makes sense is in the next 30 days. In the next 30 months or 30 years, it does not make sense.
11: Yeah.
0: What'd it come out?
11: $1.2 million.
0: Yeah.
11: Unbelievable.
0: Yeah. So which makes the $400, I want to keep a $400 car payment statement asinine. That's like saying, I want to be middle class instead of be a millionaire on purpose because I really like car payments. Well, what a dumb butt thing to say.
11: Yeah.
0: I mean, seriously, that's just dumb. So, you know, but you got to pan back and make sure that he grasps that instead of going, well, I think I'll just pay it out slowly. Well, what are the implications of that? $1.2 million. Hello. So that's just dumb. And so you pan back and you start going, look, the people that build wealth and the kind of life that I envision us living don't have car payments. The people that I envision us living like don't have credit cards. They are living on debit cards and they pay cash for things. They don't have any debt and they use what used to be all those debt payments to build wealth with. If you live like no one else and later you can get out of debt, build wealth and live like no one else. Well, I want us to go somewhere with this, not always keep a car payment. You're always going to have a car payment.
11: Well, that's
0: might as well have a good car.
11: But that's what you're saying is so important, which is why you have to go beneath the numbers. Because when you're married, most people do some version of what they saw growing up or what they see the people around them doing. So if he grew up from a family where they had car payments the entire time and it seemed like everything was okay,
0: well,
11: then in
0: look
11: his
0: at
11: mind,
0: how the family turned out.
11: Right.
0: Broke and living on social insecurity, working at McDonald's or a Walmart greeter at 74.
11: But if he hasn't seen that fallout yet, because he will, but if he hasn't seen that yet and so far everything seems okay, in his mind, what's the big deal? And then if you came from a family where we paid cash for things and we paid things off and you understood the implications of debt, those are two different backgrounds working together, and that's the emotional side of money that you do have to have conversations about. You have to understand where the other person is coming from in order to then shift the conversation in the way that it
0: needs
11: to go.
0: But there's no long-term scenario that his idea works in.
11: No.
0: Zero. Zero. The only idea, the only thing scenario he works in is in the immediate, in the next 90 days. It feels good to not have to have $25,000 in the bank and not have $25,000 car debt. But there's no, you know, no 10-year period of time that you look at that and go, oh, that was really smart. It just does not occur.
11: Yeah.
0: So when you pan back and you extend vision to this, you said vision earlier, and you add vision to the discussion, you say, I want to talk about where this takes us, not what we're doing this month, but where does this philosophy take us? Into the land of broke. That's where it takes me. And I want to go to the land of millions. That's a different land. There are more flowers there. Hello. Caesar is in Denver. Hey, Caesar, what's up?
12: Hey, Ramsey, how are you guys?
0: Better than we deserve. How can we help?
12: Hey, so I'm 21, and I have a pretty good paying job, but I feel like I've hit my pace ceiling.
0: At 21?
12: At my age and my...
0: You already maxed out?
12: In my industry.
11: In your industry or just at this one job?
0: What is your industry that you maxed out at 21?
12: So, diesel mechanic.
0: What are you making?
12: I'm making $42 an hour.
0: You ain't maxed out. There's diesel mechanics making $120 out there, bro.
12: Working for themselves or other people?
0: Yeah.
12: Yeah, and I don't know whether it's time to go on my own. I've done out on my own. And
0: no, I don't necessarily think it's time to go out on your own, but I think the particular line of diesels that you're working on and the particular industry that you're working on is not paying as much as some of the others are paying. I mean, Mike Rowe and I were having this discussion the other day. Diesel mechanics are doing much better than a lot of lawyers.
12: Yeah, and I feel like at 21, I'm making decent money.
0: You're doing great for 21 years old. $42 is no slouch, but you're not. You know, you can make six figures in your world, dude. Now, you might have to be running a mobile truck. You might have to be out there on the road a little bit. You might have to, go get some certifications on some engines that you don't know yet. You know, I don't know what you're working on, but what the guys making 120 are working on. But I was just talking to Mike about this the other day, and he was saying that this is one of the, and there's a shortage in your world too, by the way. There's not enough guys and gals that know how to do it.
11: Just a quick search tells me the highest paid diesel mechanics often work in specialized fleet maintenance, field service roles, overtime, power generation. But if you do those things, you can make upwards of 120 plus.
0: Yeah, and that was Google in 30 seconds.
11: Yeah.
0: right? Or ChatGPT or whatever you did.
11: It was not like
0: a detailed piece of research she just did. But that confirms what Mike was talking about. So, yeah, you might be maxed out. So what I would tell you to do is move in one of those other more specialized situations, power plant situations, something like that. Get your income up. Get some more experience. And then talk about opening up your own thing somehow and running your own thing. People that own their own businesses generally, if they do a good job running the business, make more than the people that work for them.
11: Yes, yep.
0: Doing the diesel mechanics.
11: Absolutely.
0: So there you go.

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1: this
0: to you by
1: very valuable
0: Riverstone
1: to my dad.
0: Bank.
1: The feeling that I have in my heart to know that he's being taken care of and he's got friends there, that's a big relief for me.
2: 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But so far, I like it very well. The girls at work here are very friendly, and I've got some very good friends here.
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2: 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I love it here. I have no other way to say it, but this is home.
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3: 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Hi, Susan. How are you?
4: I'm good. How are you?
3: Better than I deserve. What's up?
4: Yeah, so my question is about how to handle conversations about differing financial values with family members.
3: Like who?
4: Like close family members.
5: Mom and dad?
4: Siblings.
5: Siblings. Tell us the situation that's where something's coming up and you feel like you need to have a discussion.
4: Yeah, so it's kind of come up a couple different times. So previously it's been about like vacation budgets, and we kind of set our budget, and you can tell that it's maybe a little lower. Recently it was about a last minute travel plan situation, and they didn't feel like they could commit to a date. And I made the mistake of saying, like, well, we can't afford to do, like, a last-minute plane ticket because those can be obviously more expensive.
5: Sure.
4: And their response was, oh, well, we talked about it, and we'll just pay the extra. For us, yes, for me. And I've spoke wrong. It was not that we couldn't afford to. It's that we choose not to, like,
5: you don't want to
3: just turn around and say that. You know, the difference is, listen, I got to tell you, Dave and Sharon love traveling. We do not get joy out of traveling without a plan.
5: Or overpaying when you don't have to.
3: And so everything is planned out to the nth degree. Even our impulses are planned. And so that's what we get joy from. Other people get joy about just landing somewhere, getting a rental car, and figuring it out. And that

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2: Good afternoon. I'm Steve White with Livestock News. Unconfirmed reports of a possible New World screwworm infestation in South Texas sent another wave of anxiety through cattle futures Wednesday, even as cash cattle prices remain historically strong. Samples from two calves on a ranch near La Pryor, Texas, have been sent to a federal lab in Iowa for testing after ranch workers discovered wounds containing larvae suspected to be New World screwworm. That according to a social media post from USDA Wednesday afternoon. Just a day earlier, USDA said there were no confirmed cases in the United States. However, now they say there is a possible case and that sample is on its way to a lab. At any rate, traders reacted swiftly, pushing cattle futures lower as rumors and speculation spread through the market. Brad Coima, market analyst with KKV Trading.
3: Last week, there was 22 reported cases within 100 miles of the border last week. I don't think anybody, most of us, I guess I should say, me at least, thinking there's no way. How are you going to keep it out when it's that close? I mean, it's a fly. The first time you have a south wind, I mean, you got wild animals. You got feral pigs and coyotes and whatever.
2: The reaction has been particularly noticeable in feeder cattle futures, which traders view as especially vulnerable to movement restrictions or disruptions tied to a confirmed case.
3: I'm anxious for the time when the market can assimilate this into the market, get a scientific understanding that we haven't changed anything really. If indeed we've done anything, we've probably limited or regionalized the supply of cattle again. Now, maybe that region will be the entire state of Texas. I don't know.
2: For much more from Brad Coima, you can find it on Cattle Call. 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
6: Our scripture of the day, John 13:35, by this everyone will know that you are my disciples, if you love one another. 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
6: 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Hey, David, what's up?
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6: I would not pay a fee for it. Is there a fee associated with it?
8: Yes, sir. To enroll, Rocket Mortgage does require a single upfront mortgage payment, which for me is $3,500. So I would have
6: that they hold as a fee. They take that as a fee.
7: Wow.
8: No, I do. I guess not a fee. I think it goes towards the principal, sir.
6: Is your mortgage with Rocket?
8: Yes, sir.
6: Okay. Are they charging any fee for the service of the biweekly? An actual fee?
8: I don't believe so, sir. I believe they just asked me to make a one-time mortgage payment to enroll, and then I am enrolled from then on.
6: Okay, that's possible. I'm not real trusting of Rocket.
8: Ah.
6: Because Rocket has a lot of shysters going on in there, so be careful. But let's walk through it. Here's why I'm asking that question, all right? So basically, a biweekly mortgage is half a payment, as you know, David, every 2 weeks.
8: Yes, sir.
6: There are 26 two-week periods in a year. So 26 halves is 13 holes.
8: Right.
6: Which means that a biweekly mortgage effectively pays a single payment extra per year.
8: Correct.
6: So mathematically, you would be within $15 of this by simply just writing a check once a year for an extra payment.
8: That's true. And so I kind of thought, like, what?
6: There's no magic.
8: Better move?
6: Yeah, the biweekly is not magic. It's just a way to trick you into paying extra principal.
8: I see.
6: And that's the only thing that does it. So if you just took your regular mortgage and once a year sent an extra payment above your regular mortgage, you'll be within $10 or $15 of the same exact result. So it takes a 30-year mortgage and turns it into about a 23. It takes a 15-year mortgage and turns it into about a 12.
8: I see.
6: But it's all done by an extra principal payment a year. And really, truthfully, you're on baby step 6, so you may be doing more or less of an extra principal payment a year. Are you paid every 2 weeks?
8: Yes, sir. I do have a salary.

0: The South and Upper Plains today, hail and possible tornadoes remain the threat. I'm Michelle Franzen, ABC News.
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12: Your weather forecast from the Platte Valley Bank Weather Center. Daytime sun today, followed by a chance for some early evening thunderstorms, some gusty winds possible. Highs in the mid-80s with lows tonight in the mid-50s. Skies will partially clear tonight. We'll do it one more time for tomorrow. Temps approaching 90 with a late day or evening thunderstorm, again producing some gusty winds. Lows Thursday night, middle and upper 50s. Scaling back to the middle and upper 80s on Friday with sunshine, middle and upper 90s Saturday. Meteorologist Don Watzel, KNDB.
4: 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I'm Dave Ramsey, your host. Thank you for joining us, America. We're so glad you're here. Jade Washaw, Ramsey personality, number one best-selling author, is my co-host today. We're glad you're here. Open phones at 888-825-5225. TJ starts us off in Kansas City. Hi, TJ. What's up?
13: Hey, guys. Glad to have glad you have me on today. I'm doing good.
4: Well, we're honored to have you. How can we help?
13: So, just in kind of a position where my family's living paycheck to paycheck kind of thing, and we've tried all kinds of stuff. We've gone through financial advisors and coaches at our banks and all that, and we're just hitting a wall where we just feel stuck and know that some patterns or behaviors somewhere have to change.
14: So when you looked at that with the various coaches, did you find that there was a spending problem, or did you find that there was an income problem?
13: What I heard most was, it looks like you need to generate more income. That's okay. What I heard, but we never could, you know.
14: What is your income?
13: So I gross around $69,000 a year.
14: Okay, and what do you take home monthly?
13: Monthly, I net around $5,026, I think, something like that.
14: Okay, what about your wife?
13: My wife doesn't have an income. She's she homeschools our kids and takes her motherly responsibilities pretty seriously.
14: Okay, how old are the kids?
13: 9, 11, and 5.
14: Okay. I agree. You probably are facing an income issue. You're below the national average there, and so you are going to feel that. I'm assuming there's debt involved as well?
13: Correct. That's definitely the biggest hurdle is if we could get out from underneath like one thing, it'd probably give us some wiggle room for other things.
14: Absolutely. You'd feel that snowball effect. So tell us about the debt that you have.
13: We do... I say own loosely, but we do own our house through mortgage.
14: Okay.
13: We have a couple of different credit cards, a vehicle loan, and student
4: loans. How much?
14: Tell us the credit cards, tell us the car, and tell us the student loans.
13: Okay, gotcha. So the student loans are only mine, and they total about $62,000. The mortgage, the remaining balance is
14: $200,500. Okay.
13: The vehicle loan is about
14: $19,000. Okay.
13: And both credit cards are around about $8,500 each.
14: Okay. So $16,000.
4: You guys are normal. But normal,
13: yeah.
4: But normal sucks.
13: Correct.
4: Yeah. I mean, you got like... The same kind of debt most people have. Debt, credit card debts, a student loan that's been around so long. I think it's a pet. How long y'all been married?
13: 12 years this August.
4: So the student loan's 14 years old?
13: I graduated in 2012 with those, and so...
4: It'll be 14 years old.
14: Yeah. Are you using that degree, TJ?
13: Not directly. Everybody wants to have one, but... So I actually work for an antique store that specializes in antique books and firearms, very high collectibles.
4: What do you do? Just retail clerk there?
13: Kind of, sort of. I'm the shipping coordinator. I also do a lot of the research for the individual items and things like that.
14: What's your degree?
13: I graduated from a Bible college with a youth and family degree, a youth and family ministry degree.
14: Okay.
4: So the part about you using your degree is you're not, which is okay, but you're not on it.
13: I'm using it in that it's a placeholder on a resume.
4: Well, yeah.
14: The reason I asked is because I do agree with what everyone else has said, which is you do need to get your income up because when you get your income up, you're going to have more margin available to you, and then you'll be able to use that margin, which is extra money after everything is minimum payments and everything else is satisfied. That extra margin is what you use to pay off your debt using the debt snowball. And you were absolutely right. If you listed these out from smallest to largest, so in this case, one of the $8,000 credit cards would be first. If you freed up one of those credit card bills, that's a little bit more margin that now you're adding to your life, a little bit more room to breathe. That allows you to pay off then the next $8,000 credit card. You see how this works? So I agree with you. So the question is, how can we add more income? There's you who can go out and get some temporary side hustles, right? I think that you've got, something tells me you've got some extra hours in the day that you could do that. not ideal, but you've got the time. And then I'm also looking over at your wife.

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0: Carl is in New York City. Hi, Carl. What's up? Well, if I push the button, we could talk to you, Carl. I'm sorry. Let's try again. What's up, Carl?
1: I'm making about $200,000 a year, and I'm having a real hard time budgeting. I was in trouble with credit card debt, which I have since put a Band-Aid on it. But I'm looking for a tool to be able to move forward so I don't fall back into that credit card debt.
2: Okay. When you say you're struggling to budget $200,000, what do you mean exactly? Tell us exactly what you mean by that.
1: You know, I just feel my day-to-day puts me a bit upside down, and then I wind up leaning on credit cards. Just not disciplined enough, so to speak. And I feel that a budget and putting certain monies aside specifically for the mortgage and you know, groceries and day-to-day things would help me save more and be able to become a little bit more independent and not, you know, so upside down. I mentioned I had $27,000 in credit card debt, and I went ahead and took a second mortgage because it was a lot better than 30%, right? So I have an 8% loan now on my second mortgage. Still have decent equity in my home.
0: But you're still doing the same thing now.
1: Yeah.
0: And it's gonna get worse every time you do this. Yeah. You treated the symptom, not the problem. The symptom is credit card debt. The problem is you spend more than you make.
1: Exactly.
0: So why do you spend more than you make? What's it going to?
1: Well, historically, it went to just necessities, as I call it. I mean, maybe living outside of our budget, spending too much on dinners, going out drinking, buying stuff for the house, cars, motorcycles. I mean, that list can go on and on. But I feel like I have a better handle on that now. I'm not doing that anymore.
2: Because you're using a budget.
1: I had a budget, but it kind of fell apart.
2: Okay.
1: I don't have a budget currently, but I want to put one in place.
0: So how much debt do you guys have, Carl, not counting your house?
1: I am happy to say nothing.
2: What about the $27,000 that you rolled into the second mortgage, and there's nothing beyond that?
0: No car debt.
1: That's correct. No.
0: No student loan debt.
1: That's all bundled in.
2: So what?
1: No student loan.
0: How much is your house payment?
1: It'll be $2,800 now with the home equity. It was
0: Okay, so if I take $200,000 minus $2,800 a month, there's a lot left over.
1: Yes. I agree.
2: You want to know what I think?
1: Where's it all going?
2: I know where it's all going, and you're not the first one to fall victim to this. You make a fine income. It's a great income. You guys probably feel like you make a great income, and you've given yourself the excuse to be sloppy because you think that you can out-earn bad financial choices, and it always comes back to bite you in the butt, and that's what's happened to you. So I think what's happened is it's not a budget problem. It is it's a self-control problem. Right? Because you put those items, those line items, you say, I'm only spending $500 on going out to eat, or I'm only spending $1,000 on groceries. And the self-control problem comes when you start to butt up against that line item amount, and then you say, you know what? I'm just going to do it anyway. Right?
1: Yes.
2: I know I've overspent. I'm just going to do it anyway. And so that's a personal problem. It's not a budget problem.
1: Yeah, I don't disagree.
2: You know?
1: I don't disagree. There's one more tidbit to the equation. Yes, I make $200,000. However, I have a $100,000 base. The other $100,000 comes in two payments throughout the year in a bonus check.
2: Okay.
1: So it's that ebb and flow. So every 6 months, yeah, sure, I get the lion's share. Mm-hmm. But throughout the other months is where I get myself in that trouble. And I feel that a proper budgeting tool would help me become more disciplined, and that's
0: so
1: what I'm having a hard time.
0: Let's pretend for a second that let's just make up a number, okay?
1: Mm-hmm.
0: We're going to put you on Every Dollar, the world's best budgeting tool that we've developed because we're the best at this, and you and your wife are going to sit down and give every dollar an assignment before the month begins. Now, if we could pan back a little bit, you're going to have to walk into this carefully, and I don't know exactly how you're going to walk into it, but here's a plan. Let's pretend that out of the next budget, out of the next bonus, which is half of your income, and that's a strain. That's where the strain's coming from. That's a good point of information, by the way. Thank you for telling us that. So let's pretend that you need $124,000, which is approximately, let's say $120,000, $10,000 a month minus taxes. So I need $10,000 a month to operate. But I've only got $8,000 because I only got $8,300 because I only got $100 coming in. You follow me?
1: Yes.
0: So out of the next bonus check, I set aside $20,000 to subsidize my monthly baseline. Follow me?
1: Gotcha.
0: Okay.
1: Yeah, I'm writing it down.
0: And
1: yep.
0: So, or you can set aside if you want to make it even $24,000. That'd be $2,000 a month. So out of my next bonus check, I set $24,000 into a separate savings account. Each month, I move $2,000 over, plus I have my $100 to work with, and I set my budget on that. And then anything else in the budget, anything else in that bonus can go to reduce these debts. Mm-hmm. And to build wealth and to buy things. If we were going to go on a trip, we'd take it out of a bonus check after we pulled our 24 out. Okay, if we were going to go buy a couch, we'd take it out of the bonus check. In cash, if after we pulled our 24 out. You know what I'm saying? So,
1: yes.
0: You know, you get a $50,000 bonus check twice a year. We're going to pull 24 out at least once a year, or maybe 12 out of each one, okay? And then that gives me some other amount of money out of that bonus. And you already need to have it also allocated before it comes. Every dollar needs to be spent on paper and be in agreement with your spouse before it comes into your house. And then stick to the plan the two of you wrote down, and you pinky swear and spit shake and make a contract.
1: So there's no magic tool. This is just something I can build myself.
0: I'm going to give you the every dollar budget. That's the tool, because it's a system that'll show you how to work the Ramsey process. But what I just designed for you is a customized version.
2: Yeah.
0: But to deal with your volatile income, your you know, because you probably can't live on $100.
1: Right.
0: By the time you pay your house payment and your groceries, if you can, well, then you got another $100 to throw at stuff as it comes in, right? Which will clean up all these debts real quick. I mean, $100,000 to clean up almost every debt but your house. Well, no, you only have them. You don't have anything.
2: It's just the second mortgage,
0: Knock the second mortgage out, the first bonus check, right?
1: Right.
0: And no more credit cards. Cut them up.
2: Did you cut them up?
0: You cut them up and use a debit card. We do not spend money we do not have.
1: Not in the wallet.
2: No, you got to cut them up. You got to take them out of the wallet and cut them up.
0: They have to die. The accounts need to be closed. Debit cards only. The debit card will do everything the credit card will do except get you into debt.
2: Yeah, and also something cool happens when you cut them up. You don't have anything to fall back on. So you have to manage your money. You have to do it the correct way. Otherwise, when you run out, you run out. And there's nothing else you can spend on. So that's good. Every dollar's going to help you. It's going to be great.
0: Yeah, hang on. We'll have Christian pick up. We'll put you in the premium version. We'll pay for it and get you started. It's a free app, people, that you can download. But the upgrade version has it automatic downloads from your debit card usage from your bank. And so it keeps everything up, keeps everything current automatically for you. And it's a very powerful tool. And it actually has built into it all of the Ramsey system, the baby steps, and shows you everything you need to do. And, you know, when you lay it out and the first time you do it, you're going to sit down, you're going to say, where's all my money been going? Cause here's $3,000. I don't know where it's been going.
2: Yeah.
0: Everyone has that happen. You feel like you got a raise when you do a budget because the disorganization and the chaos, the impulse spending, the lack of self-control, the inability to say no, cause I make a lot of money. All that kind of, that was a really good insight.
2: Yeah. But stick with it. Don't just do this one time in the first month if you're in the red, quit. Stick with it. It takes most people 90 days to start locking in and really get the feel for it. So stick with it. Don't quit after 1 month.

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2: With a recap of today's livestock market activity, I'm Alex Makavica on the Rural Radio Network. Good afternoon. Of course, we continue to follow the news of a suspected case of New World screwworm in South Texas. We've learned this afternoon it is now under federal review, the USDA confirming that samples have been sent to its National Vet Services laboratories in Ames, Iowa. Officials say a possible case may have been detected, but results are still pending. This is an ongoing story, and we will provide you with the latest information as it becomes available. The USDA says personnel have been activated on the ground. Market information, of course, livestock futures slipping this afternoon on that news. When that news came out, though, it was not confirmed yet. A light trade in cash cattle country developing in Nebraska at 405. That is steady with the previous week's weighted averages. Bids on the table in Nebraska, or make that Kansas and Texas, but continue to be passed. Today's slaughter totaling 109,000 head. That makes it 2,000 more than last week, 14,000 below a year ago. Cattle futures off 105 to 242 in lives. Feeders off 465 to 585. In the afternoon, box beef cutouts. Choice up $1.79 at $395.86. 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Your pork report this afternoon. This is all on 327 loads. Carcass down 208 at $98.51. Hams down 47 cents at 86.39, and bellies down 387 at 115.30. And your daily direct afternoon hog report.

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8: Your weather forecast from the Platte Valley Bank Weather Center. Daytime sun today, followed by a chance for some early evening thunderstorms, some gusty winds possible. Highs in the mid-80s with lows tonight in the mid-50s. Skies will partially clear tonight. We'll do it one more time for tomorrow. Temps approaching 90 with a late day or evening thunderstorm, again producing some gusty winds. Lows Thursday night, middle and upper 50s. Scaling back to the middle and upper 80s on Friday with sunshine, middle and upper 90s Saturday. Meteorologist Don Watzel, KNEB.
9: Seth is in Boca Raton. Hi, Seth. How are you?
10: I'm wonderful. Thank you for taking the call. It's great, sure, to speak with you both. So, Dave, before I ask you my money question and your the specific advice, I'll give you the quick family dynamic and my specific financial vitals. So I'm 52 years old. I'm single, no kids, no debt. I've been in debt. I went bankrupt 20 years ago. Fortunately, I'm in a lot better place. I make between $1,500 to $2,000 a week in cash. I work in the restaurant business, so it varies. I own my car. It's just me and my doggie. I have $60,000 cash in the bank, so I'm doing okay. The bad news is I have no retirement. So the good news is that my father, so I decided to move to Florida a couple of years ago when I realized my father's health was declining with Alzheimer's dementia. I have an older brother. So the family dynamic is myself and my older brother. We never got along very well growing up and most of our adult life. But now with regards to my dad's health, it's actually helped bring our relationship to much stronger, and it's a blessing. And it's a blessing. It's a blessing for me as an adult son to be able to move to Florida to make sure my dad is okay. We moved him into a retirement, or I should say an assisted living, and now in memory care. Fortunately, my father was always wonderful with money in terms of saving. My mom was a spender. Unfortunately, my mom passed, and then so did my dad's second wife. So my dad is 84, as I mentioned. He has a long-term health care policy, which is paying for his assisted living. So really, we don't need to spend any money really a month to take care of his needs. My dad's estate, we had a conversation, my brother and I, with his financial advisor. My dad's estate is

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4: ABC News, I'm Michelle Franzen. Moments ago, House lawmakers passing an Iran War Powers resolution to limit President Trump's use of armed forces unless a declaration of war or authorization is enacted.
5: On this vote, the yeas are 215 and the nays are 208. The concurrent resolution is adopted.
4: The resolution is symbolic, but puts House lawmakers on the record showing a growing rebuke to the president's handling of the war. And despite a ceasefire, the Pentagon confirms U.S. forces shot down Iranian drones targeting U.S. forces in Kuwait overnight. President Trump telling reporters he doesn't think it will impact peace talks.
6: It takes two to tango. You understand that we hit them very hard on something else unrelated. And so they were responding. But not very strong.
4: In California, the 15-hour standoff at a bank in Bakersfield ended in the death of a suspect who said he had a bomb. Police say all 10 hostages were released unharmed. And on Wall Street today, stocks ending lower. This is ABC News. In Southern California, authorities arrested a CEO accused of illegally selling U.S. computer technology to Iran.
7: Jamshid Ghomi is a CEO of an Iran-based technology company. Federal agents have been seen at his $35 million mansion in Newport Beach, California. Federal prosecutors say Ghomi has been illegally selling U.S. computer technology to the Iranian government. They say he was acquiring sophisticated networking, security, and encryption equipment and was selling it to Iranian customers, including for the Iranian regime's nuclear and military needs. He allegedly moved millions of dollars from Iran accounts into his U.S. bank account. Ghomi is charged with conspiracy to violate the International Emergency Economic Powers Act. Alex Stone, ABC News.
4: A Frontier Airlines flight from Puerto Rico to Chicago forced to divert to Miami. A man now in custody accused of trying to open a door mid-flight and trying to enter the cockpit and choking one flight attendant. Michelle Franzen, ABC News.

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5: Good afternoon, Scottsbluff, and a very good Wednesday to everyone across western Nebraska and southeastern Wyoming. We continue to see more of a west to southwest flow across the Rockies, and it's moving into the high plains as well. We'll still be looking at some south to southeast winds as we head further east into the plains the next few days, keeping some moisture and instability flowing up from the south, but the west to southwest flow is going to be bringing in a drier and hotter air mass as we work our way into and through the next several days, with nothing really too organized in the way of thunderstorm activity or showers for ourselves, and the threat of severe weather generally staying across the northern high plains and plains, primarily across northeastern Wyoming, northern Nebraska, much of South Dakota, western South Dakota, and southeastern Montana. And here back across our neck of the woods, we're going to be looking at hot, well above average temperatures, and potentially even readings nearing triple digits. I'll have more in a moment.
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5: Your day weather forecast calls for dry to mostly dry conditions into the overnight hours. Cannot rule out an isolated strong to possibly a rogue severe thunderstorm in the region. Temperatures low 50s, mid and upper 80s for highs Thursday into Friday. Few hit and miss strong to isolated severe storms. Most activity, though, to our north and east. Lows into the low to mid 50s, mid and upper 90s for highs on Saturday. Looking overall mostly sunny and dry. I'm day weather meteorologist Mark Hewitt.
7: There are some developing thunderstorms. Portions of Laramie County, southeast Wyoming, and more so maybe in areas of northern Colorado across some areas of Weld County at this hour. On the Panhandle, for now, it remains dry with skies that are at least partly sunny across most areas. Temperature readings now at the Legacy Co-op locations, 87 at Main Street Market at Scotts Bluff, 86 at Alliance, 82 at Main Street Market at Kimball, 86 at Bridgeport, 83 at Dalton. 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In Chandron, 81. In Sydney, 84. North Platte, partly sunny and 83. In McCook, it's 86. Ogallala, sunny and 87. Valentine, sunny, 87. In Thedford, partly sunny and 86. 68 with light rain at Grand Island. There are areas of showers and thunderstorms in that part of the state. Light rain at Hastings. 65 degrees there. Kearney, partly sunny and 66. And in Lincoln, partly sunny, 84. Partly sunny at Omaha, 85 degrees. Barometric pressure at Scott's Bluff at about 30.02, falling with a breeze fairly light today. Across most areas, a little breeze, but not a lot at the moment. Humidity about 17% at Scott's Bluff. At the airport, it's 84, and currently at KNEB, 84 degrees. Remember to check weather information anytime through KNEB.com.
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7: 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News Director Scott Miller is in with that report.
11: Thank you, Steve. Good afternoon, everyone. Former State Senator Brett Lindstrom is apparently closing in on a decision whether he'll make an independent bid for the governor's seat. The Plains Sentinel reports Lindstrom has been publicly floating the idea in recent weeks and told the online news outlet that he's working on a white paper outlining solutions for issues facing the state. Lindstrom said the primary goal of what he calls a doctrine is to be an antidote for the dysfunctional chaos and partisan gridlock in the legislature, creating stability in the state that he says will create opportunity. An independent run would require Lindstrom to gather 4,000 signatures from across the state and at least 750 from each of the congressional districts. On Tuesday, Governor Jim Pillen, senators, and public power leaders celebrated the passage of LB 1261 this year. The bill allows private investment to build new large load generation, altering public power districts' existing authority to exercise eminent domain on privately developed electricity generation facilities. Pillen signed the bill at the Capitol.
12: We all work together to come up with a plan where we can really grow electricity at an unprecedented rate without affecting what it costs our ratepayers.
11: Reporters asked Nebraska Public Power District's John McClure what happens to excess electricity that's generated by privately developed plants.
13: There are mechanisms for that power to be sold back to the grid, but that's all subject to negotiation. And one of the attributes of the language in the bill that, again, helps protect the consumers in the state is there has to be a proven benefit in the arrangement that's put together to the local public power utilities.
11: LB 1261 opens the door for private developers to build high-capacity power generation behind the meter, allowing Nebraska to compete for major projects such as advanced manufacturing and computing operations without increasing rates for existing customers. Leaders say the law signals Nebraska is open for business while protecting its long-standing public power system. A plea deal has been reached for one of the three young men still facing charges in connection to a 2025 Scottsbluff murder. 22-year-old Dimitri Enriquez is charged with 3 counts of accessory to second-degree murder and accused of being the driver for the 3 males who ended up hopping out of the car and chasing down Wyatt Reeb in what turned out to be a deadly attack. Last week in district court, he pled no contest to one of 3 Class 2A felonies, and in exchange, the remaining 2 counts were dismissed. He'll face up to 20 years in prison when he is sentenced July 29th. Ramon Enriquez and Corey Rotherham Jr. are also still facing charges in the investigation, while the man who led the attack, Devante Castella, was sentenced to 55 years to life in prison back in October. The proposal to reduce 10th Street in Gearing from its current configuration to a 3-lane roadway with center turn lane and bike lanes had some pushback at the most recent council meeting. A handful of people spoke out against the idea during public comments last week, all saying it would make the situation worse for motorists. Eric Anderson called the plan a horrible idea, and the community deserves better.
14: After taking an opportunity to purchase a property on that 10th Street, I think that you want to take two-thirds of my traffic away because you don't care about where I'm at or what I'm doing is discouraging from the city of Garen. And I hope it gets redressed.
11: The proposed project has been submitted for a Safe Streets for All grant, where the federal government would pick up 90% of the cost for projects receiving awards. The project engineer working with the city had told the council it's a highly competitive program, and they would expect only 40 to 70 proposals from across the country be awarded funding through the program. If the Garing plan is not picked, officials have said they would plan on a repaving project for 10th Street from the UP tracks to Twin City Drive. A local organization is bringing a major youth wrestling event to downtown Scottsbluff this month. Mario Chavez with the Western Nebraska Wrestling League told the Scottsbluff City Council that the event called Mayhem at the Midwest will bring 150 to 200 wrestlers along with 300 to 400 family members from across the region. He told the council the event will also generate tourism dollars for local hotels, restaurants, and businesses while showcasing Scottsbluff as a destination for future sporting events.
15: With the wrestlers, brings in a lot of tourism dollars. We're hoping to target the downtown area with food and hotel nights and those types of things as well with the event. The event is family friendly. We're hoping to attract individuals to the area to see Scottsbluff and what it has to offer, so we can continue to bring sports events to our area and market what we have here in the Scottsbluff area. Again, the tournament's going to be an audience. We market to all 50 states.
11: The council approved his request for a street closure and community festival permit for the June 13th event, which will conclude with a screening of a wrestling movie that night at the Midwest Theater. Don't forget to check out the Rural Radio Scottsbluff app presented by Regional West. You can get the latest news, weather, sports, you can get breaking news alerts, and more when you download it from the Google Play or Apple Store. From the Rural Radio Newsroom, I'm Scott Miller.
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18: With a recap of today's livestock market activity, I'm Alex Makavica on the Rural Radio Network. Good afternoon. Of course, we continue to follow the news of a suspected case of New World screwworm in South Texas. We've learned this afternoon it is now under federal review, the USDA confirming that samples have been sent to its National Vet Services laboratories in Ames, Iowa. Officials say a possible case may have been detected, but results are still pending. This is an ongoing story, and we will provide you with the latest information as it becomes available. The USDA says personnel have been activated on the ground. Market information, of course, livestock futures slipping this afternoon on that news. When that news came out, though, it was not confirmed yet. A light trade in cash cattle country developing in Nebraska at 405. That is steady with the previous week's weighted averages. Bids on the table in Nebraska, or make that Kansas and Texas, but continue to be passed. Today's slaughter totaling 109,000 head. That makes it 2,000 more than last week, 14,000 below a year ago. Cattle futures off 105 to 242 in lives. Feeders off 465 to 585. In the afternoon, box beef cutouts. Choice up $1.79 at $395.86. 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The choice select spread 1143 on 91 loads. Your pork report this afternoon. This is all on 327 loads. Carcass down 208 at 98.51. Hams down 47 cents at 86.39, and bellies down 387 at 115.30. And your Daily Direct Afternoon Hog Report, national weighted average price at $94.36, Iowa, Minnesota, $94.96, Western Corn Belt, $94.57. 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
20: What is your favorite way to enjoy the incredible edible egg? This is The Good Life. I'm Lacey Shippey. Today is National Egg Day, and it was fitting that breakfast this morning included plenty of eggs. Besides pouring themselves a bowl of cereal or browning ground beef, scrambled eggs are one of the first dishes that our kids learn to prepare. Our five-year-old last week took it upon herself to fix us some scrambled eggs all by herself. And after carefully removing the bits of eggshells out of the bowl, she poured them into a frying pan and stirred them up, never quite scraping the bottom of the pan. So the egg underneath stuck tenaciously to the bottom, but the top half that I didn't have to forcibly remove were very good. Iowa produces the most eggs in the nation, followed by Ohio and Indiana. And the five largest egg-producing states are home to almost half of all the laying hens in the United States. And at the last count, there were about 30 million commercial laying hens, with each hen laying, on average, 301 eggs per year. Commercial egg production is over 100 billion eggs each year. Yes, that's billion with a B. And over 90 billion of those are sold as whole eggs in the shell by the carton or case. The rest of them are further processed into other food products, and the per capita egg consumption has risen 15% in the last 20 years, and that's not including the private sale and consumption of backyard eggs from your neighbor's little flock. And that little flock might be made up of the most cute, colorful little hens, with each one having a name, and they lay brown eggs, blue, or even green. But the favorite among commercial producers is the white leghorn hen, which is a tall, completely white hen that excels in feed conversion and egg production. I became pretty acquainted with some select leghorn hens in high school when I joined the poultry judging team for a season. We tussled more than a couple times as I learned how to check bleaching patterns and measure vents, but I learned how to judge a class of hens and even how to candle and grade eggs. So I hope you had eggs for breakfast this morning. And if not, I'm sure there's some way you can include the incredible edible egg into a meal later on today. I'd suggest a good smash burger, layered with cheese and a fried egg between a good soft bun. Happy National Egg Day. I'm Lacey Shippey with The Good Life. If you have thoughts to share or a story to tell about The Good Life, email them to lshippey@ruralradio.com. That's lshippey@ruralradio.com.
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1: Good afternoon, this is John Clegger with Lensco Private Ledger, a member of FINRA and SIPC, bringing you the daily stock market report. The major averages saw their push into record territory halted today, with the Dow Jones Industrial Average off 620 to 50,682, while the NASDAQ was off 240 to 26,853, and the S&P 500 was down 56 to 7,553. The five most active issues today were Nokia, 16 and 3 quarters, down 12 cents, NVIDIA, 214 and 3 quarters, down $8, Intel, 112 and a half, up $4.78, Marvell Technologies, $302, up $11, and BlackBerry, $10.18, down 14 cents. In a look at the U.S. bond market, the 10-year bond was down, raising the yield to 4.49%. This has been John Clegger with LPL Financial Services, a member of the Securities Investors Protection Corporation, located at 1930 East 20th Place in Scottsbluff, bringing you this market report. Have a good evening.
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24: 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The Colorado Rockies secured a series win over the Angels last night in Game 2 of the series with an 8-2 triumph over L.A. Catcher Hunter Goodman mashed his 15th home run of the season in the second inning off of starter Grayson Rodriguez, and Willie Castro brought three runs home for Colorado with a three-run shot in the fourth inning. Also noteworthy for the Rockies was rookie T.J. Shook making his major league debut after 6 years in the minor leagues.
25: It's an amazing opportunity. I'm just grateful to be here, and it's going to change my life. Just thank you, everybody, all my fans and coaches, former teammates. It's just been an amazing ride for me, 6 years in the minors. I mean, just I can say nothing but thank you, and just so blessed to have the support system I have.
24: And now here is Zach Goodman recapping the whole game for Colorado.
26: On Tuesday evening, the Rockies faced off against the Angels, looking to clinch their fourth consecutive series win over the Halos. The Rockies used two big innings to knock out Grayson Rodriguez after just 3 2/3 innings pitched. Hunter Goodman homered in a three-run second inning, but the big blow came in the fourth when the Rockies scored five times. five consecutive two-out hits, including a three-run home run from Willie Castro, blew it open. But there was an odd home run, or as Jesse Thomas says, a dome run for T.J. Rumfield. He hit a solo shot that was on the warning track in right center. It glanced off Joe Adell's glove, then his head, and then over the wall. It was a great win for the Rockies. They win the game 8-2. Zach Goodman for the KOA Rockies Radio Network.
24: 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Last night in Game 1 of the Stanley Cup Finals, the Las Vegas Golden Knights picked up a 5-4 win over the Carolina Hurricanes to take a 1-0 lead in the series. Game 2 is coming up tomorrow night with puck drops scheduled for 6 p.m. on ABC. That's a look at sports on the Rural Radio Network. I'm Trayton Harmon.
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4: A bit of an eastward shift in the deeper moisture occurred yesterday and will continue into today, keeping the most active weather with regards to showers and thunderstorms to the north and east of Scott's Bluff. There still will be scattered shower and thunderstorm activity today, but the focal point will be more towards the Dakotas, north central, and northeastern areas of Nebraska. That'll probably be the case again tomorrow and into Friday, as we're going to be looking at the better moisture kind of shifting around a little bit, but it will likely set up more to the east over the next few days. This will allow temperatures to get warmer. We'll be a little bit deeper into the 80s tomorrow, then 80s and some 90s coming. Very warm. Thursday, Friday, Saturday, and the Sunday, as southwestern United States air, or air from the deserts, gets pushed into the region. One reason that air gets pushed into the region is a cool front will be coming in the Pacific Northwest. That cool front will come in late Sunday and Monday. That will probably usher in the next best chance of widespread shower and thunderstorm activity.
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2: Here's your forecast from the Platte Valley Bank Weather Center. Getting warmer, into the mid-80s today. Some scattered afternoon and evening showers and thunderstorms. Lows tonight, mid-50s. Getting warmer. We're going to be 90 or better tomorrow and Friday and well into the 90s for the weekend. Nights will be mild, 50s and 60s. Between Thursday and Sunday, just isolated afternoon and evening thunderstorms. They still will be around, just not numerous. More numerous showers and thunderstorms and a cooling trend late Sunday into Monday.
3: Well, there is some thunderstorm activity in parts of northeast Colorado. Severe thunderstorm warning remains in effect until 5 for north central Weld County. 423, a severe storm about 31 miles northeast of Greeley or 6 miles north of Briggsdale. Storm moving northeast about 10 miles per hour with a threat of quarter-size hail. Severe thunderstorm warning till 5 for north central Weld County in Colorado. Check weather information anytime through knebay.com, including weather in your neighborhood for legacy co-op locations. Right now at KNEB at Scott's Bluff, we have 85 degrees.
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6: Thank you, Steve. Good afternoon, everyone. Residents in one of the biggest communities in the Northern Panhandle are likely facing a small window to shoot fireworks this year. The Chatham City Council met this week discussing an ordinance on when fireworks can be discharged within city limits. Fire Chief Brandon Martins noted that they did receive several inches of rain over the past few days, but the region remains in drought-like conditions.
7: Prior to this storm, the timber out in the timber area, the standing 7 to 12% is where those moistures are at. Less than 20 is going to be good firewood. I know it's going to take some time for that ground to absorb. I do think that we are making gains, and looking at the weather this week, there is some more chances of good rain. I would like to continue with the 3rd and 4th to have that to allow the fireworks be back on the agenda on the 15th, and then we can let that for 2 weeks, see how things green up or not, and then we can make an adjustment as far as opening that back up.
6: As it stands now, fireworks in Chatham will only be able to be discharged July 3rd and 4th from 7 to midnight. However, the council will readdress the situation in mid-June. Former State Senator Brett Lindstrom is apparently closing in on a decision whether he'll make an independent bid for the governor's seat. The Plains Sentinel reports Lindstrom has been publicly floating the idea for recent weeks and told the online news outlet that he's working on a white paper outlining solutions for issues facing the state. Lindstrom said the primary goal of what he calls a doctrine is to be an antidote for the dysfunctional chaos and partisan gridlock in the legislature, creating stability in the state that will create opportunity. An independent run would require Lindstrom to gather 4,000 signatures from across the state and at least 750 from each congressional district. Wrestlers of all ages will be convening on downtown Scottsbluff later this month for a 4-hour community exposition. Western Nebraska Wrestling League and the Midwest Theater are teaming up for Mayhem at the Midwest Saturday, June 13th. Organizer Mario Chavez says mats will be placed in the street and requested a street closure and community festival permit for the event. During Monday's city council meeting, council member Jerry Stricker had some questions.
8: Could you just describe kind of the layout from the closures and what those are?
9: Yeah, so what we want is just that block be blocked off for spectators. And we run three mats in front of the Midwest, connected together, and then we have three sport blocks that will run in front of those. But definitely need space for spectators to sit and hang out before and during matches. So that's why we asked for the full block, so that we have access for that whole time people can sit.
8: Are they expected to bring their own chairs?
9: They will bring their own chairs, yeah.
8: Yep. What kind of barricades are you asking for?
9: Just street barricades that block off the streets on each end, just similar to what's been done downtown in the past. That's pretty much all we need. Maybe some receptacles to manage the trash that's going to probably occur.
8: And did you say food vendors?
9: No, we did not have food vendors. We're asking that they either buy concessions from the Midwest or visit one of the food places downtown. Yeah, flyover runs out. We're really pushing that for the individuals.
10: And this will be boys and girls?
9: Boys and girls, yep. Pre-K, little ones, through high school.
8: Wow. So I support more things downtown on Broadway, but I also get concerned sometimes, and there's one coming up as well, about emergency access based on things that I've been observing over the last couple of years.
9: Sure.
8: And so have you engaged with the police or fire department?
9: I have not yet. I was waiting to get approval here, and then we would probably plan that out, how that would look. I don't have an issue getting hold of Scottsville Community or Scottsville Fire to put a plan in place. Typically, I have done one in the street, so this will be my first go. Typically, we do have a plan that we put together. Most of the time, we're at a business, so it's front, fire lane, whatever the case may be. So it's a little different.
8: I can only speak for myself. When you're asking me to vote yes or no, I'd rather know if it's approved by our emergency people, but before I vote, I'm apt.
9: Sure. I was not aware that I needed to do that.
8: I don't think there's a
9: problem. I can do that if that's what needs to be done.
6: The council approved the community festival permit, and on Saturday night at 9 p.m., the Midwest Theater will show the movie The Last Champion, about a powerful star of his high school wrestling team and promising Olympian until one bad decision destroyed his dreams. And the woman who was the driving force behind the salvation and restoration of Japanese Hall will be honored this weekend. On June 6th, Vicky Sakurada Shepler will receive the conferment of the Order of the Rising Sun. The award comes directly from the Emperor of Japan and will be presented by the Japanese Consul General based in Chicago. The ceremony will start at 12:30 p.m. Saturday at Japanese Hall during the Legacy of the Plains Museum's America 250th Anniversary event. Make sure you download the KNEB Storm Center weather app presented by Viera Wireless. It will give you detailed hourly forecasts, up to 15-day outlooks, live radar, app-exclusive video, and more when you download it from the Google Play or Apple Store. From the Rural Radio Newsroom, I'm Scott Miller.
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13: Extension Almanac.
14: The University of Nebraska's Plant and Pest Diagnostic Clinic provides diagnostic support for all sorts of agricultural and horticultural plants. Extension plant diagnostician Kyle Broderick says they receive numerous samples of anything from corn to trees to turf.
15: So the Plant and Pest Diagnostic Clinic is available to all producers of plants, not only in the state of Nebraska, but also across the entire United States and the region. We accept all sorts of plant samples, corn, soybeans, field peas, trees, turf, random mushrooms, flowers, you name it. As long as it's not a mammal, normally those things come to us. We also do an insect ID, weed and plant ID as well. And in addition to providing that identification, we also try to provide as accurate and up-to-date management recommendations as we can. We are a fee-based clinic, but we try to make things as cheap as we can for the clientele. Right now, our standard fee is $20 per sample, and for most producers, that is all that ends up being charged. If there is additional testing that needs to be done, maybe some virus testing, or it's something that we really don't see very often, then there may be additional fees associated with that. But for the most part, that $20 fee tends to cover it all. And really, how can producers utilize us? By sending us samples. There are a lot of things that look similar in the field, and we all have a computer in our pocket, and we can Google anything and find pictures that look similar to what we're seeing in the field. But until you really get something underneath the microscope, it can be really difficult to tell. Is this bacterial? Is this fungal? If it is fungal, which fungus is it? Because again, not knowing what pathogen you're actually attacking or trying to control, you're going to have a really hard time selecting the right chemistries to control that. Our turnaround time, it's very dependent on the time of year. Right now, it's not we're not having a ton of samples come in, but the samples that are coming in, again, a lot of those seedling diseases, they require us to actually culture that pathogen out to get it to grow onto a plate, and sometimes that can take upwards of 5 to 6 days. And so most samples we have turned around within four to five business days, but on occasion there will be it will take longer than that. But I do try to communicate that as much as possible. So one of the best things is to make sure that you have a Ziploc bag or some sort of plastic sealable bag. We do not want our samples to dry out. So please don't send in a sample like you would for a tissue analysis. We really don't want them in a paper bag that will dry out, because in the 3 to 4 days that it may take for that sample to go through the mail to get to me, it can change quite a bit in that time. If you keep it in a plastic bag with a dry paper towel, or if you don't have a paper towel, even just a clean piece of newspaper or any paper really, to put in there to help absorb any of that moisture really, really helps. Other thing that is really bad to do, you collect this sample, you throw it in your truck, and then you forget about it in the cab for a couple of days. And not only will whatever fungus is causing the problem be growing, but every other fungus that's on this plant is going to start growing as well, and it's going to be a moldy mess, and by the time I get it, I might have to ask you to submit another sample.
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19: Good afternoon, and thanks for tuning in to the channel Final Bell. I'm Lacey Shippey on the Rural Radio Network. And joining me for today's Final Bell is Arlen Suderman with StoneX Financial. And Arlen, taking a look at these grains here today, hard to the downside. We just can't seem to find enough support to overcome this bearish tone this week, even with crude oil stronger today. So tell me, what are you making of this downward move we're making this week?
20: Yeah, it's a combination of factors. We're looking at a seasonal adjustment to the markets where the funds say, okay, we've built up a lot of length in these markets. What typically happens in June, we start focusing on the growing season. We got the crop ratings out on Monday showing, I know there's some problem areas, but the crop as a whole, the ratings are generally about average, normal, no real problems showing up. The weather forecasts over the weekend shifted much more favorable. The equity markets are where the money is being made lately. So we're seeing this rotation of money. And then as the chart started turning, then those chart reading algos and the momentum reading algos started adding more sell orders and really piling on. So now it's a momentum thing really going forward until this market can find something to find some firm footing. End users kind of stepping aside and letting the market come to them. At some point, that's going to happen. The question is, at what level will it happen? We saw July corn now make new lows for calendar year 2026, and now on the cusp of testing their lows last put in mid-August for the July contract, just below where we're at today. So we'll see if we'll be able to get that to hold or not and get some buying in here. Probably the one bright spot, if anything, has been the edible oils market, soy oil, canola oil, et cetera. And that's being held up by a strong biofuel program. And in turn, that is helping to limit losses a little bit for the November soybean contract because biofuel is going to be strong in New Year. But we even did some chart damage there as well today, falling below the 50-day moving average, falling below recent lows. And

0: Right now, China has been rewarded by waiting and not buying, coming in and buying. They committed last October to 25 million metric tons of soybeans for the new marketing year, which they would generally be buying at this time of year. Will they do that? I remain skeptical about them buying 25 million metric tons. I think they'll buy some. USDA's balance sheet seems to have about 15 million metric tons of Chinese business in it. So, and that gives us ending stocks just above 300 million bushels. If they buy more, then that becomes bullish because we start running out of beans with the strong biofuel program we have. If they buy less, that's pretty bearish. So if we see on this break that China takes advantage and starts buying a lot of beans, then that means it's pretty good and we'll turn this thing around pretty quick. But if they stay out for a while, the funds could start saying, you know, we just have no reason to ration demand and may stay out, let things fall. Same thing can be said of corn. Not really any Chinese business factored into that balance sheet. If they were to come in, buy 5, 6, 7, 8 million metric tons of corn all of a sudden, that would tighten things up quite a bit for the new crop year. Will they do so? I don't know. The break in the price certainly helps keep U.S. corn competitive. So it's certainly a possibility that they might. Same thing with wheat prices on this break as well. Whether it's overdone or not is a question of where the end users are going to step in. It's certainly a bigger break than what I might have anticipated this quickly. Usually we'd get this type of a break in late June or early July if the weather is cooperative. So this is coming a little bit quicker.
1: And we started off the week with some good support from the biofuel and the ethanol demand that we've seen out there, especially as the war with Iran continues to be up in the air. When do we see that support step back in here and maybe slow down this momentum once again?
0: Well, I don't think you're going to slow down the biofuel program with the RVO that we have, and that's going to continue to support that demand for edible oils. The job of the marketplace right now is to take soy oil prices high enough to where it starts penciling in economics of importing enough feedstock from other countries. And yes, that would include used cooking oil from China, as well as canola oil coming from Canada and tallow coming maybe from Brazil, although that may soon have a 25% tariff on it. And frankly, imports of feedstocks are going to be essential in order to meet this RVO. Imports of finished product are going to be essential to meet this RVO. So just because we get those imports doesn't mean that we're not going to be using domestic feedstock, domestic soybean oil. But we're going to need all the above, so to speak. And the job of the soybean oil market right now is to find that price point where soybean oil is expensive enough to ration its demand so that we do make it economical to bring in some of these other feedstocks in order to hit the RVO requirement.
1: And you mentioned tariffs there. We've heard some news floating around about a potential tariff being put on China. I think it was 10% is what I might have heard this morning. Talk to me a little bit about that, what you've heard and what you see this having an impact on our grain markets.
0: Well, there is some of that talk. President Trump looking at putting on a tariff on a number of different countries, including China, including Brazil. And it comes down to, will that discourage China from making purchases of U.S. ag commodities that they just committed to doing last month?
1: Thank you, Arlen. That is Arlen Suderman with StoneX Financial. Coming up after the break, we'll continue our market discussion. 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
4: Welcome back to the Channel Final Bell. I'm Lacey Shippey for the Rural Radio Network, talking with Arlen Suderman with StoneX Financial. And Arlen, we left off, we talked corn and we talked beans. Let's jump into this wheat market here. To the downside, pretty hard double-digit losses there. Tell me a little bit about what you see happening in wheat this week.
5: Yeah, we're Kansas City wheat at the lowest level since the mid-April. This market has really kind of fallen apart. Took us down to the 100-day moving average for the July contract. We'll see if we can get some support there, looking for a level where we can find some end-user buying and some value buying here. But overall, one of the problems that wheat has is weaker corn prices, and it's really difficult for wheat to be able to rally if corn can't turn around as well. We have Black Sea wheat, which really sets the world cash wheat price right now, the Black Sea does. And we see Russian wheat making its way into Mexico and into Brazil, a couple of markets that we like to normally try to fill. And so that's really not very bullish for U.S. wheat prices. The wheat market, when we got the lower production numbers from USDA, back in the May crop report, the wheat market's job was then to ration export demand in order to stretch supplies. It did that with higher prices, job done, and we're importing in the Western Hemisphere Russian wheat, no longer need U.S. wheat, so to speak, reducing our exports. And so the market's done its job and now it's heading lower. And I know that frustrates farmers, particularly those in areas where the drought has been so bad, the yields are so poor, to have low yields and dropping prices. But when you've got cheaper Black Sea wheat competing with U.S. wheat, that makes it really tough for this market to sustain a rally.
4: So how much farther to the downside do we go before we start becoming competitive on the global market once again?
5: Well, we're certainly on our way there and getting, I think, relatively close to doing so. We are seeing that Russian wheat start to make its way higher. Russian farmers kind of not selling. New crop will soon be available in Russia and looking for where that will be priced at. But right now we're seeing that those prices there start to firm up and to level where it should give us some support.
4: And we'll change our direction now over to the cattle trade we saw today. We started the morning to the downside. It looked like we might claw our way back up off the morning lows, but that wasn't the case. As we head into the afternoon, feeders lost their footing. Is this just continued concern about the screwworm news that we had yesterday bleeding over into today?
5: That combined with some of the momentum, the markets don't trade what they know, they trade what they don't know. And while we don't really see the screwworm, if and when it is confirmed in the United States, and right now it's just south of the border, so to speak, a matter of a few miles. So that risk is certainly there. We don't really see that as bearish the fundamentals of beef supply and demand. It increased costs to the producers to manage the fly. Certainly it does that, but it does nothing for the food safety or should do nothing for the demand for the food. So overall, we don't see it as a factor, but we don't know how will managed money respond to it. It's an unknown. Do they understand the fact that it shouldn't affect the fundamentals? We don't know that. And when they have big positions, that makes the market nervous. Buyers step aside. And the market starts to drop. And then you get people who are producing the cattle saying, well, I've got my cattle hedged, and this is a great basis opportunity following market. So they accept lower cash prices, and that adds to momentum. We're still below where the cash market is at right now. but the charts are turning negative, and that negative momentum continues to drop prices lower.
4: And you mentioned cash trade. Last week's cash trade was light, and so far this week we don't have much for cash business either. So what are your expectations for the cash cattle trade as we go through the second half of this week?
5: Yeah, we kind of started off with some thin trade. It's basically a steady in the north and $1 to $2 weaker in the south for the fats. And that's kind of the expectation. Particularly the weaker the board is, the more that may tempt some producers who are ahead to go ahead and accept a lower price to take advantage of the basis that they can get from that. And so right now, the more this board shows weakness, the more that starts to weigh on what the cash market may do, although it's still well above where the board is at.
4: And really quickly, I want to touch on hogs a little bit because they are seeing a little strength this week. Tell me what you see happening for hogs.
5: Finally getting a little bit of firming of the product demand, and that is helping the cash market start to ease higher. It's still several dollars below where the board is at. The two need to come together. Can they do that or not? But we are seeing some value buying in here.
4: Thank you, Arlen. That again was Arlen Suderman with StoneX Financial, our guest on today's Channel Final Bell, brought to you by Channel Seed and your local Channel Seed Pro. Do remember that trading of futures and options does involve a substantial risk of loss and may not be suitable for all investors. Consider these risks before investing. I'm Lacey Shippey for today's Channel Final Bell here on the Rural Radio Network.

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1: ABC News, I'm Michelle Franzen. With the war in Iran grinding into a fourth month, House lawmakers today passed a war powers resolution for the first time aimed at limiting President Trump's use of U.S. forces without a declaration of war authorization. ABC's Karen Travers says it comes as a fragile ceasefire is being tested.
2: President Trump today said Iran was, quote, reciprocating when it struck the airport in Kuwait, a drone attack that left one dead and more than 60 injured. He said the U.S. had hit Iran hard and they were responding. The president claimed negotiations with Iran are going, quote, very well, and that a deal could be reached this weekend. But at the same time, he also said it may not happen.
1: The U.S.
2: Karen
1: Supreme
2: Travers,
1: Court.
2: ABC News, the White House.
1: The U.S. Supreme Court ruling Alabama can move forward to use a congressional map for the midterms, previously blocked by lower courts. Severe storms continue to target parts of the South and Upper Plains, including the threat of tornadoes. And in Texas tonight, San Antonio Spurs taking on the New York Knicks in Game 1 of the NBA Finals. This is ABC News. In California, an hours-long hostage and bomb standoff at a bank in downtown Bakersfield ended with the suspect dead and all 10 hostages released unharmed. The FBI identified the man as Anthony Scott Searles Harris, who once served in the Army and was dishonorably discharged. Here's ABC's Alex Stone.
3: We now know that he attached what he said were explosive devices, although they say that they had no worry about them once they finally got in and that they were able to see them, onto the hostages who were inside, and that one woman, one of the hostages, was able to communicate. She had a phone on her until it went dead, but that she has diabetes and that they were worried about her in that moment. But the HRT, the hostage rescue team, coming in from Quantico, Virginia, and executing this very quickly once they got on scene, going in and getting the hostages out.
1: On Wall Street today, stocks ended lower. I'm Michelle Franzen, ABC News.
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10: Your day weather forecast calls for dry to mostly dry conditions into the overnight hours. Cannot rule out an isolated strong to possibly a rogue severe thunderstorm in the region. Temperatures low 50s, mid and upper 80s for highs Thursday into Friday. Few hit and miss strong to isolated severe storms. Most activity, though, to our north and east. Lows into the low to mid 50s, mid and upper 90s for highs on Saturday. Looking overall, mostly sunny and dry. Monday weather meteorologist Mark Huer.
11: 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First story, Nebraska softball associate head coach and pitching coach Lori Sipple announced her retirement on Tuesday. Sipple played four seasons at Nebraska from 1985 to 1988. Before serving on the coaching staff for 37 seasons from 1990 to 2026, including the final 23 seasons as an associate head coach. Next story, Nebraska's Dylan Carey has been named a finalist for the 2026 Brooks Wallace Award. Carey, the second Husker finalist in program history for the award honoring the nation's top shortstop, is one of five finalists. And Sam Rakita, who finished up his freshman season at Nebraska in April, claimed first at the 2026 Canadian Championships in the all-around and the 1920 Senior Division on May 27, 2026. He had an all-around score of 75.964. And finally, tonight at 7:30 on ESPN, the San Antonio Spurs host the New York Knicks for Game 1 of the NBA Finals. Again, coverage on ESPN. 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
13: The payoff pitch, ripped in the left field, down for a single. Bronky's going to be waved home. The throw is in time! Oh, what a seed by Jet Buck! Time defensive play for the senior transfer.
14: Two balls, two strikes on DC. Pitch. Swing and a drive to deep left field. Taylor back to the track, to the wall. It is gone. Dylan Carey to the rescue.
15: Arkansas 3-2, bottom of the eighth, one out. Batter is Hannah Core in the first pitch. Core swings and drives this one to center and deep, and it is gone! It's gone! And this game is tied at three!
16: Infield to the right as well. Aaron to the wine, her one ball pitch. Ava swings and drives this one to center. Johnson goes!

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1: Good afternoon, everyone. Former State Senator Brett Lindstrom is apparently closing in on a decision whether he'll make an independent bid for the governor's seat. The Plains Sentinel reports Lindstrom has been publicly floating the idea in recent weeks and told the online news outlet that he's working on a white paper outlining solutions for issues facing the state. Lindstrom said the primary goal of what he calls a doctrine is to be an antidote for the dysfunctional chaos and partisan gridlock in the legislature, creating stability in the state that he says will create opportunity. An independent run would require Lindstrom to gather 4,000 signatures from across the state and at least 750 from each of the congressional districts. And the woman who was the driving force behind the salvation and restoration of Japanese Hall will be honored this weekend. On June 6th, Vicky Sakurada Shepler will receive the conferment of the Order of the Rising Sun. The award comes directly from the Emperor of Japan and will be presented by the Japanese Consul General based in Chicago. The ceremony will start at 12:30 p.m. Saturday at Japanese Hall during the Legacy of the Plains Museum's America 250th Anniversary event. 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
3: A severe thunderstorm warning has been issued until 6:30 p.m. this evening for Laramie and Kimball counties. This is mainly a large hail event with quarter-size hail as it pushes northeast at 10 miles an hour. For your safety, stay inside and away from windows until the storm passes. Large hail can easily shatter glass, causing injury. If you're caught outside, take shelter in a sturdy building or a hardtop car. Take shelter now. Again, a severe thunderstorm warning continues until 6:30 p.m. this evening for Laramie and Kimball counties. Remember, this storm has the potential for quarter-size hail. From the Rural Radio Storm Center, I'm meteorologist Derek Height.
2: Severe weather coverage from the Platte Valley Bank Storm Center on KNEB. 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
4: Bert Joseph, and he gave him a ton of credit for what was able to be accomplished here over the last few years. But he seems fired up about Michael Chapman, though, taking over.
5: Yeah, 15 years of Division I experience. He spent some years at LSU as well as their men's strength and conditioning coach. He just has a lot of experience, and Fred made a lot of calls to reference Michael Chapman, and all the people that know him did not hear one bad word about him in that evaluation process. So he knows how important it is with their relationship with sports science and all the different things that go into sports nowadays. It's an important position to make sure you get right, and he feels like they did.
4: I know you're going to try to catch up with him soon, too. He's probably a little bit of a whirlwind, but I know we're going to try to get him on this show soon. So, all right, we got to get to a break. We're back to wrap up hour number one next.
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4: Back in the KNEB Weather Center here this evening, we're at 5:56, and a severe thunderstorm warning remains in effect for east central Laramie County and northwestern Kimball County, in effect until 6:30 this evening. Severe storm in the area around Pine Bluffs, to the south of Pine Bluffs and up to Pine Bluffs, and in areas off to the east northeast of Pine Bluffs, and that part of Laramie County and Kimball County in the Panhandle. The heaviest activity may be just a tad bit to the east-northeast of Pine Bluffs, just maybe a little bit to the north, not by much, a little bit to the north of I-80, down in that part of Kimball County, kind of right on the border of Laramie County in Wyoming and Kimball County in the Panhandle, maybe the heaviest part just across the border into Kimball County. Where that thunderstorm is set up, and that thunderstorm warning for that area, east central Laramie County and northwest Kimball County, that thunderstorm warning in effect until 6:30 this evening as the storm moves northeasterly at about 10 miles per hour and the threat for quarter-size hail. Pine Bluffs and vicinity, Bushnell, Pine Bluffs Airport, the Oliver Reservoir and the Oliver Reservoir Campground, locations impacted by that severe thunderstorm. Thunderstorm warning, east central Laramie County and northwest Kimball County in effect until 6:30 this evening.
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0: News. I'm Dave Packer. A pair of sources telling ABC News that Israel and Lebanon have reached an agreement on the implementation of a ceasefire. This comes after hours of negotiations in Washington today. The House, for the first time, passing a resolution to halt military action against Iran. This is there was an attack on two U.S. allies in the Persian Gulf. ABC's Tom Sophie Burridge.
1: The Iranians fired, according to Kuwaiti officials, 13 ballistic missiles and 17 drones. Yes, the U.S. military and the U.S. government insist that their war earlier had, you know, really debilitated Iran's military. But I think it's just quite clear that Iran still has firepower. It can fire back.
0: They're still counting the votes in the Los Angeles mayor's race. Spencer Pratt keeping his hopes alive. Democrat incumbent Karen Bass already clinching her spot in November's runoff. Standoff at a bank in Bakersfield, California ended early this morning. The FBI says 10 hostages are now safe. The suspect confirmed dead, shot by the FBI. This is ABC News. Former Alabama football coach Nick Saban testified in support of a bipartisan bill to overhaul college athletics. The Senate Commerce Committee, he told, is time to tap the brakes on a system where players can increasingly earn millions of dollars while moving freely between schools. Getting underway in New York, the 25th edition of the Tribeca Film Festival. Among the special events, a 50th anniversary screening of Taxi Driver. Robert De Niro says he never expected any movie would be celebrated 50 years later.
2: When you're doing a movie, a project, you don't ever think that it would be received in the way you're saying Taxi Driver's been received ever. You just don't think that. So that's nice, but you just don't ever expect it. You don't ever think it. It's just you do the project and that's it.
0: This year brings a slate of more than 100 feature films, premieres, talks, and reunions. Dave Packer, ABC News.
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6: Day weather forecast calls for dry to mostly dry conditions into the overnight hours. Cannot rule out an isolated strong to possibly a rogue severe thunderstorm in the region. Temperatures low 50s, mid and upper 80s for highs Thursday into Friday. Few hit and miss strong to isolated severe storms. Most activity, though, to our north and east. Lows into the low to mid 50s, mid and upper 90s for highs on Saturday. Looking overall, mostly sunny and dry. I'm day weather meteorologist Mark Hughes.
7: Again, we're here in the KNEB Weather Center this evening as we have passed 6 o'clock now. It's about 6:04 and a severe thunderstorm warning.